0: Blazing Trail, 40 years on the Superior Hiking Trail. The Superior Hiking Trail is more than a 300-mile footpath. It's a living link between people, place, and purpose. This podcast celebrates 40 years of history and adventure on the trail. In this episode of Blazing Trail, we learn about some of the helpers along the route, including the trail angels and private landowners who share the trail with others.
1: My name is Chaz Gallet. I live in Duluth. Actually, I'm only about a mile from a section of the trail in Duluth that runs from the Martin Road Trailhead to the Hartley Nature Center. I'm a paramedic, nationally registered. Been retired about 10 years from Mayo Clinic Medical Transport, but I started volunteering for the trail back in about 2013, and then it just grew from there to a long list of activities which I've been graced to be able to do with the Superior Hiking Trail, being the medical advisor since about 2017, maintained a lot of the logbooks that we have along the trail. I adopt a campground at the southern terminus. I also have partnered with the University of Minnesota Duluth as my role as medical advisor to involve a tick collection program, tick awareness program for all our volunteers.
2: Wow, that's quite a list of ways that you help out hikers on the trail. That's pretty impressive, Chaz. Maybe let's start out with the logbook project.
1: Well, at the present time, we have hiker logbooks at around 22 locations along the 310 miles of trail. They have books in boxes at the office that date back to the, the middle 1980s. And I got involved in 2016 when Joe Swanson, who was the director of volunteers at that time, said that, gee, we got these logbook boxes out there. They're wood and they're deteriorating. Could you help in design something new? So I jumped in and helped design a new log box based on a blue metal mailbox mounted on a cedar board. And it seemed to work out, and it's survived the test of time, but they're pretty durable out there. It's different from like the log books that you see in the National Forest at trailheads, where they're actually a register that they want to know what campers are in, what hikers are in there for search and rescue purposes. This is more a voluntary thing for people to just tell us about their quest, tell us about their experiences, and find out, where people are from and what they're doing out on the trail. So, yeah, but hikers love to tell us about their experiences on the trail and their quests, particularly the books we have at the Northern and the Southern Terminus. They're especially noteworthy. We capture prose, poetry, introspection about their lives, how the trail is allowing them to escape or gain life experiences. They tell us about what restaurant they want to visit after they finish their hike. Occasionally, they even attempt to communicate with other hikers they've met along the trail. Of course, those hikers will probably never see that, but we read them and we know what they were trying to communicate to the new friends they made out on the trail. We capture artwork and sketches of the environment. I didn't realize some people actually carry their colored pencils with them while they're out backpacking and give us some just beautiful things. We pick up quotes from like John Muir, Thoreau, Sig Olson. One of the quotes I can read from Henry David Thoreau says, that someone wrote is, "I come to the woods because I choose to live deliberately, to live in the moment, to push aside all that is not relevant, and to breathe deep the clean air of consciousness." Those are the higher thoughts that our hikers are encountering when they're out there in the wilderness. Yeah, and the books also capture, where they see wildlife, weather and insect reports. They tell us about the honeymoons they spent on the trail, anniversaries, which campground they got engaged at, that they're out maybe on a milestone birthday hike, or we hiked out here to scatter grandpa's ashes on his favorite section of trails. They want to tell us about all those kinds of celebrations and milestones in their lives. pun intended there, the milestones. Mm-hmm. Yeah, and very importantly, many entries express thanks and gratitude to the SHT organization and the SHTA volunteers for creating and maintaining the trail. And occasionally when we have volunteer parties in the fall, we bring those excerpts from the books and share them with the volunteers, so getting thank you directly from the hikers who use the trail. And it's fun for me to be out there on a regular basis hiking into book sites, because I can be an ambassador for the trail. And when I encounter other hikers and they ask me what I'm doing out there with this backpack full of tools and books, and I find out about them. Sometimes I might resupply them with some energy bars or a piece of fruit, because they haven't had anything for many days that was fresh. So that makes it fun to be out there and be an ambassador. In the books, we also pick up words of wisdom, things like, here's a quote, "Put your matches in a plastic bag if you like to make campfires." Somebody probably had a wet trip. Another one, a quote, "When your shoes are wet, you can bet the sun will set." So they're also very, very, very creative. So it's been fun being involved in the blog box and the logbook program, because we capture, I think, the spirit of our hikers out there, and they again, they want to tell us about their quest.
2: How many people, you know, help manage the logbooks?
1: Well, each section has an adopter, and it's kind of a combination of an adopter may find that the logbook on their section is full, and they pick up a new book at the office and swap it out. Or, you know, I get a notice saying, hey, that book's full, you know, and I might hike into that particular site along the trail. But they're really spread out, like I said, 22 different locations. Last fall, I put one at the top of Carlton Peak, which is a spot where a lot of people spend time. And so it's a good spot for a book, because they're able to sit there and write while they're enjoying the view from the top of Carlton Peak.
2: And do you have maybe some notes from the top of Carlton Peak?
1: I don't know if I have them from Carlton, but I do have one from the Northern Terminus from this past fall. Actually, I was hiking in to swap out the book, and I got to the box, and there was no book in it. And I closed the lid and said, oh, no, we've been ripped off. And all of a sudden, I hear from about 50 feet away, "If you're looking for the book, I'm up here." And it was a young woman who had just finished her 34 days on the trail, and she was making her entry into the book. And I had the opportunity to sit down with her and talk about her quest, her 34 days on the trail. Here's a quote from what she wrote. "Truly can't believe that I am finally and already here. The destination didn't seem real to me when I began the journey at the Wisconsin border. It's incredible to be here, to know I hiked with my own 2 feet from the south of Duluth to nearly the Canadian border, over 300 miles, and solo for 34 days. Of course, I wasn't truly solo. I had many friends and much help along the way." She continues, "What a glorious day. We can do amazing things if we have the time. It's worth it. My biggest takeaway is that we are never truly solo, nor do I want to be." And then she quotes a guy named Douglas Wood, "Even alone, we paddle together. Even together, we paddle alone." She says, "I reached the Northern Terminus, and yet the road goes on and on."
2: And can I ask, what is done when a book is full? How does the SHTA, you know, use the log excerpts and quotes and stories?
1: Well, the ones I collect, I try to extract some of the best stuff from them. Maybe out of a book, I'll get 2 written pages, and we upload them to a folder on a website for potential use in the future. Perhaps, you know, publishing a book about the best things we extracted. Rudy Hargensheimer, who wrote the book, The Superior Hiking Trail Story, is his latest edition in 2023. He has a lot of quotes and excerpts from the logbooks in his published book. There was one time when I was showing a group from an architectural firm a section of trail that they were going to help maintain, and we encountered a young woman who was a backpacker. And

0: American Trail to make it to Canada. So we don't know if those two women in the same circumstance, but a day apart, ever met up along the trail. But it was, again, ironic that both of them had said, I'm going to get to Canada one way or another on this trail.
1: What would you say about the Superior hiking trail ethos?
0: Well, you know, there's many different reasons why people are out there using the trail, all the different users, whether it's day hikers, people celebrating something by taking a hike, fastest known time challengers, ultra marathon runners, which there's a lot of races on the trail every year. You know, for me, you talk about the ethos, you know, hiking on the Superior Hiking Trail or traveling in any wilderness kind of allows me to escape the human-built environment. I think other hikers are doing that also. The human-built environment can be overwhelming. It actually can dull your senses. After just a few days in a natural setting, away from the noise pollution, away from artificial city lights, machinery smells, constant bombardment with signs and screen times, escaping all that allows us, our brains, an opportunity to maximize our senses of smell, hearing, vision, and frees up our mental energy. It improves our ability to concentrate. You know, at any point in time, everybody has a limited amount of energy available to them. And when you remove from all that human built, oftentimes the overstimulating environment, our senses return to being more acute. And we have the energy to experience and appreciate the natural world. So I find the trail, and I think other hikers find the trail, rejuvenating and great for maintaining those closely aligned functions of mental and physical health.
1: One of the things on your list of ways that you've helped hikers on the SHT includes some medical services.
0: Yeah, this started back in the fall of 2017, right after I worked on the construction of the Red River Bridge near the southern terminus. We identified some safety concerns. And when we had a meeting afterwards, I said to the director, you know, we really need to be more concerned about safety and have better medical capabilities for those close calls that our volunteers might encounter and, you know, very physically demanding when they're out there working on a trail. So that's when it began in 2020, the spring of 2020. We established a automatic external defibrillator, an AED program for the hiking trail, where we own and actually deploy three automatic defibrillators. And we send them out with work groups and SHT-sponsored and led hikes. You know, a lot of our work crews, there's retirees and there's people who have heart conditions. And, you know, so it was just behooved us to do that. The impetus was, back in August of 2019, one of our longtime volunteers actually collapsed in a cardiac arrest while leading a group hike. And again, so that was part of the impetus for us to get automatic defibrillators. And I went out and found the lightest, the most compact unit that actually fits into a day pack. So that's easy to carry with it. We have a pouch with a face mask and other CPR related supplies. So I've been involved in that, do the required FDA maintenance of those units every particular year. If we actually use them for an event, knock on wood, have not had to use it yet, we can download the whole event and send it off to the hospital so that the practitioners who take care of, if they survive the cardiac arrest, can see exactly what the arrhythmia was, what was going on. So there's a lot of advantages to the particular unit we picked up.
1: Do you teach people how to use these AEDs, and do you teach volunteers other things that would help someone on the trail if they got injured or were having a heart issue and things like that?
0: Yeah, because SHT is part of the National Scenic Trail. There's regulations that require volunteers to be certified in CPR, in first aid, particularly our sawyers, people operate chainsaws, and the swampers who go with them have to have those certifications. So every spring, we teach volunteers CPR, first aid, Stop the Bleed program, which is a national program, and a little bit of wilderness.

0: medicine. We certify about 50 to 60 volunteers every spring. The wild medicine part of it is appropriate for the trail, you know, wilderness medicine, teaches them the skills they need in those remote environments, because what do you do? How do you care for injuries and illnesses when emergency medical services and hospitals are hours away? You might be an hour from a trailhead. You know, I talked to the ambulance services up and down the North Shore, and they say, yeah, we got a call to somebody down on the trail, and it takes us 40 minutes to get to the trailhead and half an hour to hike in. So we teach our volunteers what to do until help arrives, or to do things like to make a decision about, should we do a self-rescue, or do we need to call for help and stay put? One of my favorite stories, kind of related to being medical advisor, was went into the southern terminus area of Red River Campground with Larry Sampson, who reported a large tree was down. And when we got there, yeah, there was a great big poplar down, and we fell near the fire pit area. We started cutting up the tip and working back toward the trunk. And we got to a spot where I look up, and that was only a side branch we were working on. That was a massive, massive tree. And it was leaning up against another tree. And, you know, it was one of those moments as, Larry, we're going to need a bigger saw. Yeah, actually, we had to come back 2 weeks later with a better saw. But the tree was leaning over one of the tent sites, and there was a tent set up. So we went over, and there was actually a young man inside the tent taking a nap. And we started talking to him and warned him of the danger. Hey, did you know there's a big tree hanging over your tent? You know, it's unsafe. We couldn't, you know, convince him to come out of that tent. He says, no, I need a nap. I've had a bad day and that kind of thing. So I kind of pulled the ace out of the hole. I said, okay, but I'm the medical advisor for the Superior Hiking Trail, and I really dislike filling out those fatality reports. And sheepishly out of the door, he's, okay, I'm moving, you know, so.
1: You also work some of the ultra running races. Do you help coordinate that effort, or do you want to share a little bit more about what that work entails?
0: Yeah, I volunteer to do medical support for many of the races which are run on the Superior Hiking Trail. I also do other marathon road races too, like Grandma's Marathon and the Ashland Marathon. But I enjoy that running community. It's a pretty rugged bunch who do trail running. You know, an ultra is anything over a 26.2 marathon length. You know, what we see in trail running, whether it's a marathon or ultra marathon, the injuries are different from a road race. I'm talking about sprained ankles and leg wounds and bee stings. You know, it's a whole different group of things that we see when doing medical coverage for ultra marathons on roads. And even some of the people who come up to do, say, the spring 100-mile race on the Superior Hiking Trail, which is one of the 10th oldest 100-mile trail races in the country, they say, we didn't know Minnesota had mountains like that. We thought all Minnesota was prairie and farmland, and the North Shore is very different from the rest of the state, and it surprises them, and it challenges them.
1: So, Chaz, is there a specific section of the trail that you really like to revisit now and then? Do you have a favorite section?
0: Well, there's at least two. One of them would be the Bean and Bear Lake Loop up back behind Silver Bay. I describe to people, you're up on a cliff looking down at Bean and Bear Lake, and there's times where you see the eagles circling down below you over the lake rather than above you. I went in to swap out the logbook there one September Sunday afternoon, and I counted 350 hikers in the 5 hours it took me to hike in and retrieve and swap out a book, come back out again. Many of them from the Twin Cities. The Twin Cities users really know about the Bean and the Bear look. Some of them weren't well prepared for it, though. No water bottles, hiking in just flimsy canvas tennis shoes. They were also surprised that it was so mountainous and rocks and roots to encounter. So, and the other one is Lily's Island, which is up on Sanju Lake north of Finland. the book, which we have out on Lily's Island, which is on a little bitty bridge that goes out to it near one of the campgrounds on Sanju Lake, captures the best stuff because people just love to go out that island, sit and watch the wildlife. They see moose, beavers, otters, trumpeter swans, loons. People go there and they picnic, they have their lunch, they go for swimming on a little beach. So Lily's Island is very much also a treasured place on the hiking trail.
1: Cool. You're the first one to mention that specific section, so thanks for that. Would you like to impart a message to the SHTA or to hikers who frequent the trail about the 40th anniversary of the trail?
0: Well, yeah, you know, I really enjoy both the staff and the volunteers of the SHT community. It's pretty exciting to be part of that group who truly understand the value of creating access for many users to the natural out-of-doors environment. As I mentioned, I really enjoy experiencing that outdoors environment in many different ways, not just in northeastern Minnesota, but other wildernesses around the country. Yeah, the staff are so tuned into trying to provide a great experience for the hikers, no matter what their reason for being out there. And it probably takes a lot more effort, legal complications, fundraising and that than behind the scenes than actual users ever see to maintain a 310-mile trail with 90-plus campgrounds and latrines, spurs to get to it. It's quite an undertaking. So it's a great accomplishment for the organization to have such a world-class trail right here in northeastern Minnesota.
2: My name is Donna. I live in Silver Bay, which is about midway on the SHT. And I have been here about almost 6 years. So I've been working with supporting the SHT and hikers both in different capacities for about 5 years now.
1: Great. And what sections are you nearby if you're in Silver Bay?
2: Yeah. So everybody kind of knows Bean and Bear Loop. I live a half a mile off of the Bean and Bear Loop. So I'm very close to that. I also maintain as part of the actual volunteers for the SHT, I maintain three campsites between Bean and Bear Loop and Teteguch.
1: And that's a very busy area, right?
2: It is a very busy area. And like many other campsite adopters and trail adopters, it doesn't stop at the border of the campground. So while I'm hiking in, I'm picking up and clearing, even though I know who that the trail adopters are at that point, you know, I help them out by cleaning up some of the stuff, fixing things if they reporting things if they need to be done, and then continue on to my sites. And they do the same for me.
1: That's a fairly tricky part of the trail too. There's a lot of elevation in that section, right?
2: There is. 2 years ago, I think it was, they did a total rebuild. They improved the trail tremendously. So it is not as tricky as the first time that I went on it.
1: I'm sure that will be encouraging for people who are listening.
2: Yeah, it's a nice area. It gets very crowded, but it is a nice area.
1: You mentioned you're a campsite adopter, but you're also known as a trail angel.
2: Yeah, and that term, I really struggle with the angel part of it. But a lot of people use that and it's what they understand. So some of the things that I personally do, and my understanding from talking to many long distance hikers who have done Pacific Coast and Colorado and the Appalachian Trail, it varies from place to place. So some of the things that they would do on the longer trails, for example, is trail angels will maintain caches of water, which we don't do on the SHT because have very sufficient water sources. So my main help as far as angeling is providing a resupply stop for hikers because I'm midway in the trail and they don't carry their gear or their food for the entire time. So I provide a place where they can drop off or mail or ship their boxes. It's a secure location. They can come in, get their stuff, fill up water jugs. They can charge their electronics. It is not unheard of to see people crash on my back deck, just charging up their stuff. So that's the main thing of what I do. Additionally, if I am home and available to do this, I have a room set up where through hikers can come in. They can spend the night. They can take a shower. They can do all their laundry. They can dry their gear, things like that. That's not always 100% guaranteed, but often I can do that for them. And I typically don't provide shuttle services because we have some really good services and I don't want to take their business. And occasionally people will call and they'll need a quick ride for something. A lot of those are what I call emergency rescues. It's a horrible rainstorm, the smoke that we just had up here. Then I will pick them up. They can't wait for a shuttle to come in from completely out of town. So I'll go and pick them up and I'll take them where they need to go.
1: So it sounds kind of like you respond to whatever is needed.
2: One of the ways you get me all the time is to tell me your dog's having a problem because I'm a huge dog lover. So I have had some people that have said, my dog fell. My dog was acting ill. Can somebody pick me up so I can get him to the emergency vet? So I have done several of those. I usually go with a dog bed and a jug of water and a big bowl and water for the human and the dog both. So I've assisted with a few of those. Luckily, none of them were critical. I've had some other ones that, you know, are kind of emergent when somebody's filter malfunctioned. And that's how we drink our water, is by filtering it out of the creeks and lakes. So the person was able to order from the Trail Association office a filter and have it available. So then that person came off trail. I drove them down to Two Harbors, picked up their filter, drove them back to the trailhead, and they went on their merry way. So those types of things, you can't plan those.
1: I'm interested in knowing how people connect with you on the trail if they need help. How do people know about you and other trail angels along the way?
2: We have people who say there are no trail angels on the SHT because on some of the other very long trails, there's lists of people's names. The SHT doesn't have that, but a lot of it's word of mouth. Hikers talk to each other. For example, there's one that I was helping who was actually continued beyond the SHT onto the North Country Trail. And there's another one coming in from the other direction. And I had talked to the one coming from the other direction. So she told the one coming into town, if you need anything, you know, reach out. So that happens. Previous hikers who live in other states have given out phone numbers for trail angels here. And a lot of it is people will just post it on, for example, I'm not on a lot of social media, but they'll post it on Facebook.
1: So this is maybe part of the invisible network of people that support hikers on the trail, the trail helpers. What are some of the other trail helpers out there that you think people should know about?
2: Well, there's the campsite adopters. Well, for example, there's one individual further down the trail that has a shelter built for individuals who are hiking through, because down in that area, there's not a lot of campsites. They're in the Duluth area. And so they've built a shelter. There's a lot of people that will just pick up and take others to the grocery store. So it's not really a shuttle, but to come into town, whether it be up the shore or down. There are people that are more traditional angels, especially when it's hot. Although there's fewer people on the SHT, they will be sitting at a trailhead with a cooler full of bottles of water. And, you know, just giving people a little relief, a little high five, you know, giving them a little snack, for example, picking up their trash so that they don't have to carry that on the trail. They say, here's the garbage bag, put it in, you know, and they're sitting there waiting for people to come by. It's a little harder to do those because we don't have the frequency of people like we do on some of the higher, longer trails. They're all parts of it. Everybody's a part of it.
1: So now tell us how you got involved in doing this work. What's that story?
2: Again, I moved here in 2020. And in 2021, Lutzen was having their trail races. Somebody had posted on the SHT Facebook page and said, I'm helping with the trail run. And then I want to do a through hike since I'm already here. So can somebody hold my gear? And they were volunteering for the run, kind of in this area. And I said, well, sure. And then somebody else said, well, can I do the same thing? Can I send a box? And it started morphing into what it has become, to the point that I now have, you know, the services set up. I have a separate cabinet for the boxes. I have what we call a hiker trade box, where somebody, if they have too much food, will leave their food, and I put snacks in there, and other people will leave, okay, I have a half a can of gas for my stove, and so I'll leave that for somebody else. Somebody will leave a box of toothpaste, and it's just a trade back and forth, and somebody needs toothpaste, so they take that, but then they leave a pack of gum, and, you know, it's just morphed into this thing, all from one person asking if they could leave their beer at my house. I never planned on it. I didn't even realize I lived so close for the first probably 6-7 months that I lived here. I always have problems personally with the angel term, because I always feel like I get so much out of the feeling of helping the others. So I feel very selfish to get their stories and everything else. A frequent one, more frequent than I realized, are the number of people that have encounters with grouse.
1: A grouse?
2: And so I've actually had, I had one a couple of years ago that was talking about how the grouse kept jumping at them and they had to swing their hiking poles to defend themselves from this grouse. So apparently there were some babies nearby. And then last year I had another person who said the grouse were nuts, like they were chasing me down the trail. And then I had some more gentlemen this year who said the same thing. So apparently the grouse are a big deal. You know, and it's not a warranted emergency, but it was just, it was kind of a, you didn't expect that type of thing. I've had people come down the trail in their pajamas because, well, what they wore for pajamas, like leggings and stuff, because it was the last dry thing they had. We had such a rainstorm. Everything was soaked. And because they were able to come here and set up their tent in my garage and dry everything out and make washer in the dryer and all of that, being wet and soaked, depending on the weather, can be a true safety issue. So I take, you know, just some joy in being able to make sure that they're safe. I've had some people say that they have had bear encounters on the trail that kind of spooked them, but mostly it's been the grouse and the worms. So apparently there's some worms that drop from the trees.
1: All right. This is totally unexpected. I would have never dreamed that grouse were an issue on the trail. Yeah. And then worms that drop from trees, like tent caterpillars or spruce budworms, or what is it?
2: Somebody further up the trail, if you're going to talk to somebody further up the trail, might have more information, because everybody that's reported it has been further up towards the north terminus. But there's either spruce budworms or tent caterpillars or something, to the point that they're wearing head nets like you would normally use for mosquitoes, to keep the worms off.
1: You're totally generous with your personal items and your washer and your dryer and your home and your time, you know, because these things aren't predictable, right? You kind of have to drop everything, right? So what is that like for you?
2: Well, I work from home, so I'm able to just let people in during the day. It's not a problem. Not everybody does this, though. I think that's what we really need to be clear. I may have some exceptions, and I don't always allow people to do this because I have my own life. To me, because I'm in a position where I can do it, I do it. But I also recognize that not everybody can. It doesn't make me better or worse than anybody else. It's just I'm in a convenient spot and I work from home. So it's an opportunity that others might not have. So yeah, we all do our part. That's the way I look at it. When we had the smoke last week, that was so terrible. It was absolutely terrible. There were people that were posting on the Facebook page that lived, you know, one gal an hour and a half south of Duluth and offered to come up and help people. Those are really the people that are going out of their way. If anybody wanted to be off trail, there was somebody to take them. We see that with terrible weather. People will say, hey, I've got a spot and I can, you'll see posts where I can cover between Duluth and Two Harbors if anybody needs a ride. And somebody will say, well, I'm in Two Harbors, so I can cover between Two Harbors and Silver Bay. And then somebody else goes, well, I can do Silver Bay to Tofty. And the whole, you know, the whole area is covered. And in those emergencies, yeah, everybody steps up.
1: Have you kept in touch with some of the people that you've helped along the way? Does this build friendships for you and relationships over time?
2: I've had some come back. I had two folks come back and just stay. They had a camper, but they came back and they stayed at my house while they were doing some other stuff in the area. There's another one that lives out of state, and she kept her camper here for a couple of weeks while she hiked different sections. And I'm still in touch with her. You know, it's those are the gifts that I get from some of these people. There's one who lives in Texas, and every once in a while I get a postcard and just says, hey, this is where I'm camping now, or this is where I'm hiking now. And it's just, it's kind of a cool way to do that. I've learned that I can, and you know, I know people in multiple states. So if I ever want to hike over there, I can reach out to them and say, where do you recommend?
1: You said that you get a return on this work that you do. Do you want to talk more about like the idea of mutual benefit when it comes to helping people on the trail?
2: That's really what it's for me. I, a long time ago, had a goal of hiking the trail. And due to some medical things, I'm never going to be able to do a through hike. I'm currently working my way through small little sections. To me, it's really important that the community, not just the hiking trail, but the world, the community, our town, you know, gives back to each other. That's really important. It's one of my values. And so doing this and providing opportunities for other hikers to accomplish one of the goals that I had at one time, and you know, I just won't be able to. I'm very realistic about it. That gives me a joy to know that, you know, I'm making somebody else's goal possible. That's where I feel very selfish, because I get a good feeling from it. And, you know, I don't expect anything from the hikers. I get the really good feeling, and that warms my heart. And to hear their funny stories and their sad stories, and, you know, postcards, you know, 4 months later, 5 months later, I know I've played a big part in them accomplishing their goal. And, so to me, that is what the gift to me is.
1: So, Donna, is there a particular section of the Superior Hiking Trail that you like to revisit now and then? Like, do you have a favorite section or anything like that?
2: Well, because I maintain those three campsites between Bina Bear and Tetabooch, I'm on them a lot. Maybe surprisingly, maybe not. It's not my favorite section. My favorite sections, I like the ones that are kind of not popular. They're not near the big popular groups. They're just quiet woods where I can just be really at a peaceful spot. So I'm discovering so many of them that I haven't been to yet that I'm like, oh, this is my favorite. And then the next time I go out, I'm like, oh, this is my favorite. So I think anywhere that I can find that's very peaceful and, you know, it's just not too busy and I can just hear nature. Those are all my favorites.
1: So one last question. Is there something you'd like to say about the Superior Hiking Trail celebrating 40 years?
2: I think it's incredible. I've only been involved with the trail as far as hiking it and then volunteering and stuff for 15 years. So for me, it's fascinating to go back and see where it's come from. And I think the message I really want people to realize, if they're not familiar with the hiking trail, is we want it to continue beyond. You know, 40 years from now, is it going to be the same? You know, if we don't take care of it, if we don't respect the trail and all the history that it has and the work that's gone into it to make it this excellent resource that we have, the people that are enjoying it now will be gone and nobody else will be doing that. So that really is important to me, that we really think about the Leave No Trace principles so that our kids and our kids' kids can have the same type of feeling that we have about it right now. This is an incredible resource that Northern Minnesota has. And, you know, some people don't know about it, and that's okay. But we want them to be able to discover it and discover it as it is.
1: It was fun to learn more about trail angels. I know you don't like that term, but it seems fairly angelic to me, the amount of generosity and time that it takes to take good care of people who need help. So thank you for that. And thanks for your time talking to the Blazing Trail podcast today.
2: Thank you for what you're doing to help get the information out there too. Thanks, everybody.
3: My name is Peter Smerud, and for 39 years, I worked with Wolf Ridge Environmental Learning Center, majority of that time serving in leadership, and retired as the executive director in June of 2026. I personally live at Lax Lake on the backside of Tetigooch State Park, but my most significant connection with the hiking trail is through my work at Wolf Ridge all those years. Wolf Ridge has for many years and still does have approximately 1.5 miles of the trail running through its property, and that it has two campsites on our property, the only two campsites on the 300-mile trail that are on private land. And Wolf Ridge and Superior Hiking Trail Association have had an outstanding relationship for decades. Wolf Ridge Environmental Learning Center is located just east of Finland, Minnesota, or about halfway between Little Moray and Finland. And it's on the ridgeline of the Sawtooth Mountains overlooking Lake Superior. It's a 2,000-acre campus that is high on the ridge, but also includes two inland lakes, Wolf and Raven Lake.
1: And it sounds like you are a lifelong hiker. Is that so okay to say?
3: Indeed. Yes. Oh, I clearly remember about 1990, the first conversations. Tom Peterson, I can recall fondly, one of the leaders in the early years, and meetings that were held at Wolf Ridge. We were often a gathering place. We're about halfway between, at that time, what was envisioned to be this 300-mile trail. And so it became a good, great gathering place. And our facilities were used where leaders and trail developers would brainstorm, come together and envision. Often my recollection is the conversations were oriented towards linking where we knew public property existed, such as Tetigooch State Park, and how that could be then linked public to public. Where were the private stretches in between that we could find a connection? And Wolf Ridge sat right in the middle of all that. We also, at the time, everyone acknowledged that as you moved northward from Tetigooch, there is the drama of the topography leaves comparatively little water source. The Wolf and Raven Lake were quickly identified as a place, as you left Tetigooch heading north, as you left the Baptism River, that was a stable, secure water source. So we were identified early on as a destination that really needed to be integrated into the trail.
1: You worked with Tom Peterson, who is kind of a legend, I think, in the building of the trail.
3: Tom Peterson was one of these resilient, focused, so kind people that you would meet that just had the passion for it. And it was something that as you listened to him or we gathered, this was going to happen. And this is in the very late 80s, very early 90s. It was one might have been able to call it a pipe dream at the time, but not when you listen to Tom Peterson talk. It wasn't a pipe dream. He could see the vision. He could describe the vision. And I can remember Jack Picotta was the executive director of Wolf Ridge at the time. Jack retired in 2000. But in those early 90s years, he was one of the regulars that was hosting Tom. My most vivid memory is simply him, this stubbly kind of gray beard, kind eyes, describing, this is what will happen. This is what we will build. And that really stuck with me. That still sticks with me, because it's that sort of perseverance and vision that achieves greatness. And he was an exemplary person for it.
1: Do you want to talk a little bit about the nuts and bolts of that arrangement? Because it's, like you said, it's a rare thing.
3: You know, it's funny. Now, in hindsight, I look back and I see how rare it was and is. Again, it's these passionate, visionary people that really felt like there was no option. There was no need for a discussion. There wasn't any great controversy that ever arose. It was simply, Wolf and Raven Lake are critical. Where can we build campsites? Because we need access to water. And the fact it was on private property, the only thing that we really had to figure out or work through was the fact that Wolf Ridge also takes children down to a campsite on Raven Lake. And so we had our own, so to speak, private campsite, and we are going to now add two, or what was visioned at the time, three public campsites for SHT hikers. And okay, where are we going to put those? How will they be oriented such that both groups of people can exist there? Which wasn't difficult. And we just did it. There was nothing formal. There was nothing written down. It was an agreement where Jack Picotta, the director at the time, staff like myself, John Colstead, that worked passionately to make these sorts of things happen. Wolf Ridge, through John Colstead's hands, maintained the entire trail from Highway 1 to County 6, about a little over a 7-mile stretch, for many, many years. John still maintains that personally. And it was those people that just said, let's do it. And to this date, there is no formal agreement. And so it has existed out of a friendly and yet strong commitment of two organizations to work together.
1: And I'm guessing your missions overlap, and that might be why it's easy.
3: Wolf Ridge's mission is to develop a citizenry. Really, you might say, to create better people in the world who have the knowledge, skills, motivation, and commitment to work together for equality or a better environment, a better future. As soon as the trail started to develop, as it came out of Teddy Gooch and moved across through our section and up to what's now the Section 13 area, that we instantly created an entire new class called Superior View Hike. And we took children out onto that trail, introducing them to the concept of the Superior Hiking Trail. But ultimately, what we did with those children, and Wolf Ridge continues to do, with at least 5,000 children a year are exposed to the Superior Hiking Trail through this class at Wolf Ridge. And they travel to this beautiful overlook, looking over the lake. And while the trail is the tool or the means by which the mission is achieved, the mission really is to develop a relationship, to really reconcile that relationship between humans and the environment. In this case, between humans and that big lake, where kids in that class will learn about the trail. They will also learn about the weather effects of Lake Superior, how it affects shipping industry, how it's affected human travel through the years, what human beings were brought or gathered here. So there's cultural elements, there's physical science, there's natural science. And I see the hiking trail doing that for thousands of people from all over the world that come to build a better relationship and understanding with that great lake by way of this tremendous experience on the trail. Well, what SHTA is doing along with Wolf Ridge is really quite similar and shared, where mutual benefit and mutual support is achieved through mutual benefit. The concept of a group of, say, fifth or sixth or seventh graders going for a week and going away from home, going to an overnight experience of, say, 3 to 5 days, is now across the country being termed going to outdoor school. And Wolf Ridge is the largest outdoor school provider in the country. Minnesota has this incredible network of commitment to this sort of learning. It is total immersion. And Wolf Ridge is also an accredited school. So when we use the term outdoor school, it really is this element of academic learning, and yet academic learning that does not involve desks or books or pencils. It's out in the woods, and it's on the lakes, and it's on the hiking trail.
1: What is it about the trail as an educational resource that you believe is an essential part of what Wolf Ridge is trying to do?
3: I think the aspect of the trail is it's a values clarification exercise and experience. When you think about people who are protectors or managers of lands, of wetlands, of forests, of water, their interest and their drive didn't come out of their academic learning. It typically comes out of something deeply personal and passionate. And when we take children out there, or adults, and you pop over the hill to what we call the superior view, this beautiful vista, and you're walking through the woods for about a mile from Wolfridge's campus, and suddenly you pop up on top of this hill and a 30-mile view avails itself. And invariably, the kids walk over, we set the line, here's the line, can't go past this line for safety, and they plop down and they're silent. We do the same thing in the winter on snowshoes. And they pop over that hill, they see the lake, and they just sit down and they stare at it for a while. And then the questions begin. How far is it across? Wait, how much water is out there? This is the biggest in the world. This is beautiful. It's that values-based experience that will create the future environmental educators, the future natural resource managers. It will create better people who have that reconciled relationship with nature. That experience of value sets a level of understanding that will make our future better as a society. When these people grow to adults that are now making decisions with a values basis around Lake Superior, where we as Minnesotans have a responsibility, I might say to the rest of the world, as one of the major shareholders around the shoreline of Lake Superior, that we will be forced with these sorts of questions in the future. Nothing is more valuable than water. And whoever those people are making decisions, I hope they've sat at that shoreline. The children remember this experience. I can run into kids who were at Wolfridge 30 years ago, and I said, what do you remember? Invariably, one of the things they state, I remember when we walked out to that overlook of Lake Superior, we hiked through the woods, and they begin to tell the story. I sat down. I couldn't believe how beautiful this was. One might say the best education in the world, or the most effective, is that which is retained in memory lifelong. Being executive director, one of the joys of the job is I get to travel around and talk to lots of different groups of people. And it happens absolutely regularly that I walk into a room, and wherever, if it's in Minnesota, that someone will say, wait, I went there as a child. That for me is the legacy. It's not about me. It's not about Wolfridge. It's about those human beings and that connection and that relationship. And it is an absolute joy to get to hear those stories. When I think of it now, I can think of alums of our program that are the director of education at the American Museum of Natural History in Denver. They are leaders of some large environmental-led organizations outside of Seattle. They are college professors at UMD and in Georgia. That's the legacy that Wolfridge creates in the world.
1: Do you want to say anything more about how the SHT connects Wolfridge and vice versa?
3: Stacey, I think one of the things that we can't talk about the relationship without talking about Hike Fest. What in the early years was simply termed the annual conference of the Superior Hiking Trail Association quickly became known as Hike Fest. And for, I believe, about 15 years, it was held at Wolfridge, where every early May that the Superior Hiking Trail would invite its members to gather. It really was what the moniker that it changed its name to of Hike Fest. It was passionate hikers who wanted to gather at Wolfridge and share stories and share helpful hints and gain inspiration from others. Then that we would schedule all these different day hikes, and we would drop people off and they'd hike back to Wolfridge, or we'd drop them off at Cross of Manitou and they'd hike down to Cross River and we'd pick them up. And that link of those two organizations doing that for that long, I think, was because it was the celebration of what both do. Where Wolfridge serves adults, its primary audience is children. And of course, SHT is primarily adults. And so it brought together these two fabulous audiences of people that I think all the folks that came to SHT were greatly endeared to what Wolfridge was doing. And at the same time, while they were looking at those children as the future, children would look at the hikers on the trail and hear stories of backpackers and what they were doing and be inspired by, you did what? You hiked how far? You carried how much weight? You carried everything? those two audiences coming together created this really great synthesis.
1: It's so hopeful. I mean, it's a really great story.
3: When I talk with folks these days and people that care desperately about what we do, I often get this, oh, Peter, aren't you just a little depressed about how things are going? Do you get a little down? Do you get a little depressed? Do you lose hope? And that question, I have to tell you, in the last 3 or 4 years has risen more commonly in conversation. And my answer is no. Yes, I would firmly agree that the challenges we face seem to be growing and growing faster. Do I lose hope? I absolutely do not. And I usually can tell a story of children. One of them, water. Water is still, for some areas along the North Shore, it can be a challenging resource. And children are gauged to monitor both their energy and their water use while they're at Wolf Ridge. And a group of children staying in the Mack Lodge where there's meters that monitor their water use, and they're given 6 gallons per person per day is their budget. And these children had gone over their budget. A group of kids from St. Paul, sixth graders, mostly 11, 12-year-olds. On Friday morning, after their full week there, suddenly the water shut off. And they thought, oh, we went over our budget, and they shut the water off. And I was over in the office, and I could hear at the front counter this rather passionate conversation. And it was the leaders of the school group saying, we just need more information. We will be able to live within that budget. Next year when we come, we will do this. And they had this personal message from all the children. Just give us more information. We can live in a more sustainable way. And I'm looking and like, how in the world did this come about? And he turns to me and he says, well, you shut the water off on us, which of course we wouldn't do. the well pump burned out.
1: Okay.
3: I'm so sorry, we didn't let you know the well pump burned out. And he's, oh, had that been a year or two previous, they might have come in complaining because they had to go over to a different building to brush their teeth. They weren't able to shower. But look at what their response was. It wasn't the inconvenience. Their response was optimism, hope, and a can-do attitude about living in a more sustainable, balanced way, that reconciled relationship. Their response to the future was, I can fix it. I can do better. I can live more sustainably. That gives me hope. That is not a doomsday future. I am thrilled to have been witness to the development of the hiking trail from almost involvement at almost its very beginnings through what it's become today, truly a world-class destination, but not just a destination, a world-class connection of human beings and one of the most beautiful places on the planet. So I look forward to many decades more.
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3: Thank you, Stacey.
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John Gorka, kicking off this edition of Thirsty Boots. My name is Sue. So nice to have you along this evening. I'll be with you till 10 o'clock, bringing you a variety of folk and roots music. I had a request for some songs highlighting Iowa a couple days ago. So I have some Iowa tunes, and their state fair is wrapping up this weekend. So Minnesota State Fair starts next week, and I've got some songs relevant to that as well. And then I was just kind of sorting through the WTIP library and found some nice compilation CDs that I'd like to share with you tonight as well. So my name is Sue, and hope you'll stick around for the whole 2 hours. 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It's a little bit, sun is officially set, actually. It's getting kind of dark out there. Had a nice rain in Grand Marais here right around the 6:30 hour. Much needed. And let's take a look and see what's happening, current conditions in our area. Right here in Grand Marais, 58 degrees, and everybody's got clouds except Thunder Bay, which is experiencing heavy rain right now. Thunder Bay, Ontario, 60 degrees there. Tribal Lands of Grand Portage reporting 57. Houghton, Michigan, across the lake, cloudy and 63. Bayfield, 68. In Two Harbors right now, mostly cloudy and 61. Silver Bay also at 61. In Duluth, it is mostly cloudy and 66 degrees. And in Ely right now, they're getting some rain, which we may experience also this evening. 63 in rain showers. Minneapolis, partly sunny and 77. Here's our forecast for the Bay of Grand Marais. Looks like right now we have winds out of the east at 5 miles per hour. And tonight we have a chance of showers and thunderstorms before midnight, and even continuing a little after midnight with some patchy fog after 9 o'clock. Otherwise, cloudy skies. Are low tonight, 47, with northeast winds around 5. 50% chance of some precip tonight. Tomorrow brings areas of dense fog before 10 a.m. Otherwise, cloudy and gradually becoming mostly sunny with a high of 61. East winds around 5. Tomorrow night, partly cloudy. Our low will be 51. West winds 5 to 10, becoming northwest after midnight. Saturday brings mostly sunny skies with a high of 63, northwest winds around 10, gusts as high as 20 miles per hour. Saturday night, partly cloudy with a low of 43, and north winds 5 to 10, with gusts as high as 15. Sunday, mostly sunny as well, high of 57 degrees. Now, if you're going inland, up the Gunflint or the Arrowhead or the Sawbill Trail, for example, tonight's temperature there is going to be, looks like the low is 50, so very similar, and still a 50-50 chance of rain yet tonight in the inland area. Tomorrow, high of 74. Tomorrow night, the low will be 53 in the inland area. Saturday, sunny and a high of 72. 45 tomorrow night, Saturday night, and sunny and 69 on Sunday, and Sunday night getting down to 45 degrees away from the big lake. All right, well, let's get into some music right now. I have one of those CDs that I found in the library is a one called The Songs of Pete Seeger, Where Have All the Flowers Gone? And we're going to start off with a cut off of that right now on Thirsty Boots.

0: Peter, Paul, and Mary here on Thirsty Boots with 500 Miles. Prior to that, we heard three tunes written by Pete Seeger off of a release called Where Have All the Flowers Gone? The Songs of Pete Seeger. And we heard from John Gorka doing The Water Is Wide. And that was Jackson Browne with Bonnie Raitt that did Kisses Sweeter Than Wine. That was actually quite a collaboration. That was Pete Seeger, of course, who wrote it with Ronnie Gilbert, Lee Hayes, Fred Hellerman, and Huddy Ledbetter. And starting off was Tommy Sands and Dolores Keene with Vedran Smolovic, and they did Where Have All the Flowers Gone? The time is 8:29. You're tuned to Thirsty Boots here on member-supported WTIP. Did a little Pete Seeger set there, I guess, for you folks. My name is Sue, and I'll be with you here till 10 o'clock tonight, so hope you'll stick around.
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0: Well, back to music. I mentioned I had a request to do some songs about Iowa, so here's one with a group called Thrifty Kid, and it's called Iowa State Fair, here on Thirsty Boots.

0: All right, beautiful song there, Dar Williams, off of her release Mortal City here on Thirsty Boots, a tribute to Iowa on that, this set of music that we just went through. And that was Greg Brown with the Iowa Waltz. We also heard from Tom T. Hall with It Sure Can Get Cold in Des Moines. Tom T. Hall, quite the songsmith with a lot of songs recorded by country artists. And we heard the Browns with the Iowa Corn Song. But we started off with a band called Thrifty Kid. And they're a contemporary band. They're still out there playing, called Iowa State Fair. The time is 8:46, and my name is Sue. I'm your host tonight for this edition of Thirsty Boots. I hope you're having a great August as we have gone around the corner. Seems like I was at the concert Wednesday night down at North House Folk School with Bad Bad Hat, and I kind of made a note to myself that I had on a cap, I had on my sweatshirt, I had long pants, and I had socks on. And I've been avoiding that since I think the last time I had all that type of uniform was at the Solstice pageant at the same location 60 days ago. So I guess we've had our 60 days of sockless weather, potentially. So anyway, well, I'll be back with some more music in just a moment.
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0: All right, had a couple requests, so I'm going to get those out right now. Going to send this first one out to Ollie in Matomidi, and thanks for your call. And it's Jay Unger and Molly Mason with Ashokan Farewell from their release, Civil War Classics.
3: We're going to finish now with a tune that I wrote. It's the only original or newer tune in the show. It's called Ashokan Farewell, and I guess by the applause, some of you already know that. It's the tune that Ken Burns used for the theme for the Civil War series on PBS. So we'd like to play this tune for you tonight, and hope it touches some of you out there like it touches me. Ashokan Farewell.

All right, it's just 9 o'clock, and you are listening to North Shore Community Radio, broadcasting at 90.7 FM, WTIP Grand Marais, 90.1 FM, WGPO Grand Portage, 89.1 FM, WKEK Gunflint Lake, and on the web at WTIP.org. You're tuned to Thirsty Boots. My name is Sue. I'll be with you here until 10 o'clock, and then I invite you to stick around at 10 because Folk Alley comes your way with more folk music. Well, in that set, we heard from Simon and Garfunkel right there off their release Bridge Over Troubled Waters. And that, of course, was Cecilia. And by request, sending that out to Mark, and he wanted to hear Cold Missouri Waters. And that was Cry, Cry, Cry. That was also the name of that album, and it came out in 1998. And it featured Lucy Kaplansky, Dar Williams, who we heard earlier, Richard Shandell. And by request also from Ollie and Matamidi, Ashokan Farewell, that was with Jay Unger and Molly Mason off of a release called Civil War Classics. Well, let's take a quick look around and see how the temperatures and conditions are in our region right now. I just checked the radar a bit, and looks like that rain that was in Ely, it's getting very close. It's in Cook County now. I'm not sure how much we'll get. But speaking of Ely right now, it's no rain there. It's moved to east, 62 degrees, but mostly cloudy skies. And in Duluth, it's 64. Silver Bay at 59. In Thunder Bay, mostly cloudy and 60. Tofty right now reporting some showers and 57. In Two Harbors, cloudy and 60. Bayfield, Wisconsin, on the South Shore, 65, mostly cloudy. And Houghton, Michigan, up in the UP, 62, and mostly cloudy. Minneapolis coming in at 74, and mostly cloudy skies. Grand Marais on the Bay of Lake Superior here, the Bay of Grand Marais. Looks like we're currently at 58 degrees. The winds are out of the east at 5 miles per hour. Up at the Cook County Airport, Grand Marais Airport, currently not coming in with a temp. I'll have to get that one for you here from another source. We'll get back to you on that one. But here's our forecast for the Bay of Grand Marais. Still have that 50% chance of precip tonight, possibly a thunderstorm as well, and then patchy fog after 9 o'clock also. That would be right now. And our low tonight, 47 degrees. Tomorrow, some dense fog before 10 o'clock, otherwise cloudy. And then becoming mostly sunny tomorrow. Hey, that's good news. And a high of 61. Tomorrow night, low of 51 here along the lake, partly cloudy. Saturday brings mostly sunny skies, a high of 63. Northwest winds around 10, gusting up to 20. Saturday night, it gets us down to 43 here along the lake. And on Sunday, high of 57. Sunday night, low of 43. Now, up in the inland areas, temperatures will be a little bit different. Still a 50% chance of rain and a low of 56. Friday, tomorrow, again, some fog in the morning and a high of 74 away from the big lake. Friday night, low of 53. Saturday, it's going to get up to 72 and sunny in the up over the hill. And Saturday night, a low of 45. Sunday, sunny with a high of 69. And mostly clear sky Sunday night with a low of 45. All right. Well, so nice to have you along on this Thursday, August 20th. Hope you're having a good day and a little precip that didn't hurt our gardens any. We earlier played some songs for Iowa, including a fair song. And you know what? I've got some songs also about the fair in Minnesota to play for you. So I'd like to kind of do some of those. And actually, I'm going to get a chance to go to the fair on the opening night and hear Bonnie Brayett. So I'm going to play a couple of her songs right off the bat here on Thirsty Boots.

like to bring out a friend of mine who wrote this next song, John Prine.

All right, Anne Reed with Love at the Fair. She's got quite a few of those songs, sharing a couple of them with you here on Thirsty Boots. We heard from David Potts Dupre with State Fair, and Anne Reed did The Fair, and we heard Minnesota Bob with that song, Minnesota State Fair, Everything is Better on a Stick. And kicking off the Grandstand Show Thursday night, next Thursday, is Bonnie Raitt. And we heard Angel from Montgomery, which she written by John Prine. And she, was it written by John Prine? Yes, it was. I was going to say, okay. Anyway, Angel from Montgomery. And she started off with Love Has No Pride. Bonnie Raitt here on Thirsty Boots. Hey, the time is 9:28. We've got about a half hour left of WTIP's Folk Roots and Americana program. I'm Sue. My pleasure to be with you tonight, and I hope you've enjoyed the selections, and thanks for the requests and those that have called in. And I invite you to stay tuned at 10 o'clock because Folk Alley comes your way here on member-supported WTIP, a great show as well. So do stick around. All right. Well, we're going to switch a little bit, get out of the fair scene here, and just some good old folk music. Here's a Canadian David Francie with Red Wing Blackbird on Thirsty Boots.

0: All right, Steve Goodman there with the Dutchman here on Thirsty Boots, Folk Roots and Americana Music. We also heard in that set from Joni Mitchell, recorded in 1971, Blue. And that was Bob Dylan, One More Cup of Coffee, off his release Desire from 1976. And that was Emmylou Harris doing the backup vocals on that one. We heard from Dave Carter and Tracy Grammer with Way Over Yonder in the minor key, and that was off of their release Little Blue Egg from 2012. And we heard and started off with David Francie with Red Winged Blackbird. It was on an album called Torn Screen Door from 1999. The time is 9:47. I'm Sue. I'll be with you here just till 10 o'clock, but then I hope you stick around because coming up at 10 will be Folk Alley, another 2 hours of great folk music and a lot of background info on the artists that are played during that program. So we've got a few more tunes, and I'll be right back with them in a moment.
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0: This is a test of the emergency alert system.

That was a test of the emergency alert system. All right, let's go back to some more music here. Our last set. Oh, it's so hard to choose. Well, I'm going to, she's more country, really. Ella Langley, she's all the rage, and she sang a cute little duet with Riley Green on a release called Hungover. Anyway, it's a little story song, and it's called You Look Like You Love Me, here on Thirsty Boots.

0: Well, that's a rendition of Girl from the North Country, Bob Dylan tune written by Bob Dylan from Neil Young, closing out this edition of Thirsty Boots. We also heard from Paul McCartney and Linda McCartney from one they co-wrote, Heart of the Country. We heard from Carcy Blanton with Fishin' With You, one that she co-wrote or credits John Prine, of course, as well. And we started off with Ella Langley and Riley Green, who also co-wrote that tune, You Look Like You Love Me, a modern recording from 2024. Well, we are just about at the 10 o'clock hour, and I want to remind you that you've been listening to North Shore Community Radio, broadcasting at 90.7 FM, WTIP Grand Marais, 90.1 FM, WGPO Grand Portage, 89.1 FM, WKEK Gunflint Lake, and on the web at WTIP.org. My name is Sue. Thanks so much for tuning in, and do stick around for Folk Alley coming up next.
1: Welcome to Folk Alley, your weekly deep dive of the best in folk roots and Americana. I'm your host, Cindy House. Coming up, I got carried away and put together a set around the number one. We'll hear new music from Kaya Cater featuring Rose Cousins, an Irish tune from Solas, and the new Margot Silker. But first, a little tribute to David Crosby, born August 14, 1941. He was a foundational architect of the 60s and 70s folk rock sound, co-founding the Byrds and Crosby, Stills, and Nash. He revolutionized popular music with complex vocal harmonies, and in his later years had a great Twitter account. Here's Crosby, Stills, and Nash with Guinevere.

That's David Crosby, a cover of Joni Mitchell's song For Free, featuring Sarah DeRose, that he released in 2021. That was the title track to his final studio album before he died in 2023. We also heard The Byrds right before that with the track that launched Crosby's career, Mr. Tambourine Man, where he provided crucial high-register vocal harmonies on that Bob Dylan cover. And happy birthday, David Crosby. It's Cindy on Folk Alley. Kaya Cater's latest is a tribute to the actor and activist Sidney Poitier. She says Sidney Poitier paved the way for so many other Black artists in arts and entertainment. How are we upholding his legacy? This new track from the Canadian singer-songwriter features another fellow Canadian, Rose Cousins. Let's take a listen. This is new from Kaya Cater. It's Sidney.

0: you sit here and ask me such one-dimensional questions about a very tiny area of our lives.
1: Was it a kind of prison?
0: You ask me questions that fall continually within the Negroness of my life. You ask me questions that pertain to the narrow scope of the summer riots. I am artist.
1: Sydney.

Rose Cousins, going back to 2012, I am partial to that Rose C album, We Have Made a Spark, that was recorded in Somerville, Massachusetts, just outside of Boston. My old stomping grounds. Got a lot of great folks from that scene on Rose's record, including Jennifer Kimball, known for being one half of the story, along with Jonathan Brook. In fact, we'll hear them in just a little bit. I'm Cindy Howes, and you're listening to Folk Alley.

Jonathan Brook and Jennifer Kimball met in 1981 while they were first-year students at Amherst College. They would perform under the name Jonathan and Jennifer throughout the Boston area until they graduated. They eventually changed their name to The Story, and their debut album came out in 1991, Grace and Gravity. They were known for their ethereal and dissonant vocal harmonies. We'll take a listen to a song from that debut album. Here's The Perfect Crime from The Story.

New music from Riley Downing, the frontman for Des Lawn, an Americana and country soul band from New Orleans, named after Des Lawn Street in the Lower Ninth Ward. Riley's new solo album, Landfill Poetry, is going to be out on August 28th. He was raised in rural Missouri, where he was a trash man, and that song is based on his actual experience at the landfill. In fact, if you're thinking, wow, that really sounds like John Prine, he just signed with John Prine's record label, Oh Boy. It's Cindy Howes. Thank you for listening to Folk Alley. Okay, I wanted to play this new song from Keb Mo, One Day Away. I got carried away and ended up making a set of one song, so apologies for this corny DJ thing, but we have to get our kicks how we can. This is new from Keb Mo. It's One Day Away.

How fun wrapping up our one set. That's Gillian Welch with One Morning, Bob Dylan, One More Cup of Coffee, and Keb Moe with One Day Away. That's from Keb's upcoming album, The Breakdown. You know, I hardly ever do that kind of thing, but it was fun. Maybe I'll do it again sometime. It's a good challenge for the old brain. There's lots of song titles up here. Might as well use it for good. Coming up, we will hear a song for an Irish highwayman. I'm Cindy Howes, and you're listening to Folk Alley.

The Newry Highwayman is a traditional folk song found in Ireland, England, the US, and Canada under many different names. The earliest known version is from 1788. This version is from Solas's debut album, which turned 30 years old this past May. It was released in May of 1996, and it still sounds fresh, I gotta tell ya. Let's do it. It's the Newry Highwayman from Solas.

Valerie June wrapping up that set, who is about to release a covers EP in September and has just about wrapped up a tour with Ani DiFranco, which that is such a perfect pairing. Lucky you if you get to see that show. That is the traditional folk tune Handsome Molly, which was recorded in tribute to Doc Watson from the I Am Pilgrim Doc Watson at 100 compilation. Heard an instrumental from Sierra Hull featuring Bela Fleck, and it was Solas starting us off. Margot Silker's next album is coming out in October. She has a great talent of finding songs to perform. This one written by her friend Christy Hayes from Montana. It uses those roadside memorial crosses that you sadly see everywhere along the highway and explores mortality, the lingering and the rippling effects of sudden tragedy. Little White Crosses, new from Margot Silker on Folk Alley.

Get on. That's Blind Pilot on Folk Alley, the Portland, Oregon band featuring frontman Israel Nebaker. A great song about transitions where you leave behind the familiar, past mistakes, baggage, and you answer to the pull of an uncertain future, which that sounds very uncomfortable, not ideal, but also probably good for you. So if Israel Nebaker is saying that, sign me up. That sounds very easy and fine to me. 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

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WTIP has been serving the community since 1998, bringing you local news, weather, information, and entertainment that reflect the personality of the North Shore. Thank you for supporting our efforts.

Welcome back to another hour of Folk Alley. I'm your host, Cindy House. Coming up, birthday wishes for Robert Plant and John Hyatt. We have new songs from Humbird, Laura Cortese, and Phoebe Bridgers. But first, a set for North Carolina by some of its former and current residents, starting with James Taylor, who spent a good chunk of his childhood living in Chapel Hill, North Carolina. This is from his 1968 debut studio album. Let's all sing along now. Here's Carolina in My Mind. It's James Taylor on Folk Alley.

That's MIPSO with an ode to driving through their home state of North Carolina, discovering the beauty that exists alongside the pain. You can hold them both at once, and we all contain multitudes. It's Carolina Rolling By from MIPSO. New from Rhiannon Giddens before that with Carolina Rain, a reflection on aging, shifting priorities, and letting go of the relentless pursuit of money to re-embrace simple love and community. Yes, and James Taylor started us off our Carolina set. It's Cindy. Robert Plant was born August 20th.

That's Odetta from an album that captured her peak artistry in the 1960s, blending traditional folk, spirituals, and freedom songs that fueled the civil rights movement at a crucial historical crossroads. She's often called the voice of the civil rights movement, and Martin Luther King Jr. named her Queen of American Folk Music. Rosa Parks, also a devoted fan. Also heard from Robert Plant right before that. Coming up, a song for all the Icarus heads out there. I'm Cindy House. It's

0: Creekbed Carter Hogan uses the classic mythological metaphor of Icarus, as in flying too close to the sun with wax wings, to explore taking vulnerable risks, failing, and stubbornly choosing to try and fly again. Creekbed is a trans non-binary folk musician, writer, and educator. They live between Minneapolis and Austin and blends Appalachian fingerstyle picking, queer storytelling, and working class themes, and is also a laugh riot. Here's new music from Creekbed Carter Hogan.
1: Like smoking a cigarette.

That's the Steel Wheels, based in the Blue Ridge Mountains of Virginia. They formed around 2004, 2005, and officially decided they were going to call themselves the Steel Wheels in 2010. That song, Keep On, is about perseverance, looking past life's distractions, pushing forward through personal struggles. It also slaps like all other Steel Wheel songs. I love that band. Big, big, tall emotions. I'm Cindy Howes on Folk Alley. We recently marked the anniversary of Dave Carter's death on this show, and I'd like to mark the anniversary of his birth as well. Dave Carter died in 2002, but left quite an impact with his songwriting that he liked to call postmodern mythic American folk music, and his partnership with Tracy Grammer, born August 13th, 1952. Here's Dave Carter and Tracy Grammer.

Layla McCalla on Focalia, New Orleans-based, New York-born, and of Haitian descent. Amazing person, musician, one of my faves. That is actually a cover of a song from the 1930s written by Calypso pioneer, The Growling Tiger. The song Money is King sounds like it could have been written yesterday. Also new from Humbird with an album out in September. Coming up, we'll hear a reminder to go find the rainbow. I'm Cindy Howes, and this is Focalia.

Laura Cortese's new song, Face the Rain, was inspired by a rainy afternoon, which happens a lot where she lives in Belgium with her young daughter, and the reminder to go find the rainbow. She said, I've learned that the sun does come out once a day, if only for 30 seconds, and you got to run outside and see it when it's here. When it's raining, I try to remind myself if the sun peeks through, I should check for rainbows. New solo album out in October, first in a while without her backing crew, the Dance Cards. It's new on Folk Alley from Laura Cortese.

John Hiatt, born August 20th, 1952. That song, one of my favorites. It is, of course, very, very sad. Lots of people think it's about the suicide of his first wife, but John says all the songs on that album are character-driven and not a literal document of his life. Hi, I'm Cindy Howes on Folk Alley. Thank you for joining us. I have an acoustic version of Phoebe Bridgers' new song, Lost Boys. The album version is on her latest album, Lost Weekend, and I wish that she'd record the whole album acoustic. I like her, you know, any way she sounds, but I love hearing something all produced and then hearing it stripped down. I find that to be one of the simple pleasures in life. It's Phoebe Bridgers with an acoustic version of Lost Boys.

Wrapping up the show today, that is father and son, Leon Bibb and Eric Bibb, paying tribute to their good friend, Paul Robeson, who was actually Eric's godfather. Leon was a prominent figure in the Greenwich Village folk scene, and Eric grew up to become a Grammy-nominated blues troubadour. That's Home in the Rock from the 2006 album Praising Peace, honoring Paul Robeson. 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

It's not that Sir Tegan Harris is casting love spells on anybody. It's quite the opposite. He says people cast them on him. So he writes songs about falling for people because he feels intensely and constantly. And a common theme that resurfaces in his music quite frequently is an abandoned house in the woods that he and his friends stumbled upon, and he's still not sure if it's real or if it's a dream. That's his newest single, Don't Touch, from Love is the Law, a great way to get into this hour on the mainstream. That's right, you know the score. I'm Brett Mabee, and it's so good to have you here. Whether it's your first time or you're a long-time listener, I'm grateful that we can spend some of this musical time together. And as always, stick around for the entire time, as we'll be listening to tracks from the likes of Britty, also Buffalo bassist Zuri Appleby, who I do believe I just saw is one of the newest members of the Buffalo Music Hall of Fame. So some really exciting things for one of the most fascinating bassists on the scene right now. We're going to hear some black country with Shabuzi and Leon Bridges before our hour's up. And our first new edition of the hour is this one from Walk Off the Earth. Their version of Blind Melon's No Rain was released July 31st as a part of the Wood and Wire acoustic covers album. Some of the other features include Enter Sandman, which was a close contender for this submission, but who knows, maybe I'll still get to that one. Also, Our House, and of course, Roberta Flack's Killing Me Softly. I think you'll enjoy this cover, and it takes me right back to the 90s, albeit in a fun, stripped-down acoustic kind of way. Without further ado, turn it up and sing along, and I'll be right back on the mainstream.

Tyler Childers' most excellent song, Poachers, found on his latest album, Snipe Hunter, of course produced by legendary producer Rick Rubin. A great track to wind down that block. We also heard The Collective Indian City, I do believe currently based out of Alberta. That was The Path from their 2021 Code Red, the last album featuring founder Vince Fontaine before his untimely passing of cancer a few years back. We also heard for the first time Walk Off the Earth's cover of Blind Melon's No Rain, a great new addition into the rotation. And as always, I love hearing about your experiences with the show and some of the magic that radio can provide in your life. So you're always welcome to reach out to me at any time of day. 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If you're a singer-songwriter, you can also utilize that address to get your tracks in for consideration. Or, as always, you can send them physically to Brett Mabee, Turtle Island Tunes Full Moon Radio, P.O. Box 252, Salamanca, New York, 14779. Before this first half is up, a track from Nothing But Thieves, a recent addition, and we'll also be hearing from Levi Platero later on, one from Emma Donovan, and yet another new addition, this time around, from Shabuzi and Leon Bridges. This track right here is also a recent addition. We got it in, well, at the time of this recording anyway, just about a week ago now. And actress, a.k.a. Darren Cunningham, is a British electronic musician and DJ who's known for deeply textural and often quite abstract electronic compositions. In fact, he's at the forefront of the avant-garde scene in London right now. So without further ado, it's Overchord getting us back into this block on the mainstream. Come.

As we get ready to resume our hour of listening, greetings and scan out to friends who are dialed into 89.9 FM on KUNM in and around Albuquerque, Santa Fe, New Mexico. 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And of course, those are just two of the fantastic reasons that you got to go check out all the amazing radio programming for listeners of all ages. I opine for the days where we all gather around the radio like families used to about 100 years ago. So again, go check things out there. And if you're privy to the free app, you can also pick that up in the Apple Play, in the Apple app or Google Play Store. Just type in Native Voice 1 and you got all of this on your smartphone or tablet. As we continue on, I'll be right back after one from Witch. We'll also hear from Emma Donovan in this block. And later on, Métis singer-songwriter Brooke Jodwin. But right now, we're heading on down to the Southwest with the one and only Levi Platero, who's had a busy summer introducing audiences all over the country to some great Native blues. I've seen some videos where he's even singing in Diné, which is also awesome, and I hope to see more of that kind of thing here soon. I can't wait to get caught up with him again in the near future. And right now, it's his Iron Horse single for our listening pleasure today on the mainstream.

It's Witches, Queenless King, on the mainstream. We also heard one of the earlier additions into the rotation, going back to 2023. That was Britty's So Tired from her Hello, I'm Britty. It was also Emma Donovan alongside Drifting Clouds with a bilingual version of Billie Eilish's Birds of a Feather. And once again, it was Levi Platero's 2024 single Iron Horse that got us into the half. Bring your friends and family, and I'll bring the tunes, and together we're going to make some radio magic happen. 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You can take all these with you wherever you go. In the final block of the hour is one from Brooke Jodwin. Also Gretchen Parlato, a track featuring one of my favorite bassists, Michelle Nadigacello. In fact, we heard a couple incredibly powerful female bassists during this hour. Our second new addition for the hour is this July 24th single, Between Shaboozy and Leon Bridges. It's the final pre-album single from Shaboozy's 2026 Western concept record, The Outlaw Sherry Lee and Other Western Tales. So be on the lookout for that. And in the meantime, to get you excited, enjoy this Desert Noir track with Burn It Down. Be good to yourself and each other, and make it back to the mainstream very soon. Aloha, haitkwa, esquag, and hot jigus. See you real soon.

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0: no looking back. So what you looking for?
1: That the fog will lift.
0: Well, I knew that.
1: That all things will rise.
0: But what I mean is, these are things that are owed to you.
1: The countless courses.

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0: This is just another day. The headline read, 900 dead. Not one name given, though all given names at birth. A question of worth. And I was one of them again. Some lives are meaningless, they said. Not numbered, still dead. To be amongst the counted is to leverage your worth. The truth hurst, to have grown bored.
1: A couple fun facts about legendary singer Saul Williams is that growing up in New York's Hudson Valley, folk legend Pete Seeger lived nearby and often performed at his father's church. That early exposure shaped Saul's understanding of art as activism, and Michael Jackson, the one and only, paid for his university education. He revealed that in a 2026 RNZ interview. And so that's also a really cool random fact. And if that weren't enough, he had a surprising connection to the late, great James Brown. Another detail that he rarely mentions in the public eye anyway. And, well, lastly, his 2026 Grammy-nominated album, Saul Williams Meets Carlos Nino and Friends at Tree People, was nominated for Best Spoken Word Poetry Album, and it was all recorded with zero rehearsal. It was 100% improvised. They said hello, walked on stage, and created the entire performance on the spot. Featuring Atzlin Underground, that's Mazahua from the Conspiracy release today on the mainstream. I'm Brett Mabee. I'm going to keep this short and sweet. You're in for a treat as we'll be listening to pedal steel hero Robert Randolph and the Family Band. Also later on, Ellen Alien, tracks from The Hallucination, Black Belt Eagle Scout, and a new one to get into the library from Osage and Cherokee singer-songwriter Ava Rose Johnson. Once a Tree's coming up before too long, but right now, our first new hit to get into the library is the lead single from Ariana Grande's 2026 album, Petal. It's so far her most commercially successful single ever, or at least one of them, as it's topped the Billboard Global 200 and has hit number one across the US, UK, Switzerland, Singapore, and Malaysia. So turn it up with this quiet confession. It's Hate That I Made You Love Me, getting us into this hour and a great new track for your consideration and approval on the mainstream.

0: Ravenna and Georgia Smith from the Malik album, That's Myself, bringing that block to an end. Before that, it was husband and wife duo Hayden and Jay Lee Wolf and their project Once a Tree. In fact, the very band that gave Jay Lee Wolf her jumpstart in the Canadian and international music scene. That was their Perfection single that we heard sandwiched in that block that also featured Ariana Grande's latest number one, Hate That I Made You Love Me, from her newest album, Petal, a great track to get into the rotation. I'm Brett Mabee, and if you're a singer-songwriter, you know I want to hear from you. And yeah, I'm talking to you, so get me your tunes, either through email at brett@mainstreamradio.net, or you can even hit me up on social media. I've been utilizing that a little bit more, and it's been fun to see all the connections being made there as well. And I know it makes me sound old to say that I've been hesitant on, you know, promoting on social media and stuff like that, but here we are, and you're also welcome to reach out to me that way. You can find me on Facebook, which I'm currently using the most, or Instagram, and I'm slowly putting the pieces together for a YouTube page as well. But if you also want to connect professionally, look me up on LinkedIn. There's a lot of ways to stay in touch. Before the hour's up, Yahtzeen and Samantha Crane, in addition to Mike Zito and Albert Castiglia. Later on is Black Belt Eagle Scout and Yousef Days, and the first track of this block is this one from Robert Randolph and the Family Band. Eric Clapton was an early champion of the heavyweight pedal steel slide player, and one of the only guitarists that I know of, anyway, that uses it outside of the country genre. He's also a Grammy winner and one of Rolling Stone's 100 Greatest Guitarists. In fact, they put him at number 97 on their 100 Greatest Guitarists of All Time. Turn it up and sing along with the Family Band and Leah Baze, A Little More Faith, from the Sweetwater original motion picture soundtrack on Main Street.
1: Glory days, but you're here today. But you come away. Well, you know when you say, everybody talking about. But I need to know what you got in woman. Say I'm not sorry.

All right, it's good to have you here. I'm Brett Mabee, and of course, unless you're here for the first time, you already know that. But I do also want to remind you that I hope you can stick around for the entire time. If you absolutely can't, no guilt will be found here, and I certainly don't want to make you feel bad because you can always get caught back up at mainstreamradio.net. And be sure to give me a like and follow on Facebook or Instagram. Stay in touch. Let me know just how much you're enjoying the show. But of course, I put most of my efforts into the full website. I feel like that's the most comprehensive way to stay in touch with all of the projects associated with Turtle Island Tunes, Full Moon Radio, LLC, the parent company of The Mainstream with Brett Mabee, Gyno, and the Full Moon Radio itself, just to name a few of the projects. So as we get back into the tunes, one from The Hallucination and Tona, coming up right after this one from Ellen Allian. She's not just a DJ, she's also considered to be one of the architects of Berlin's post-wall club identity, so she's been at it a long time. She began DJing out of frustration because Berlin clubs weren't playing the futuristic alien electronic music she craved, so she built her own world. And she also once ran her own clothing line called Ellen Allian Fashion. Turn it up and get your groove on with Riot from New Life, a great track to keep the blood going with today on The Mainstream.

the London-based Youssef Days, who also puts out some really interesting live videos from across the globe, featuring Manami Kazuki, that's Amami, today on the mainstream, a great early 2026 addition into the rotation. We also heard Swinomish artist Catherine Paul and her band Black Belt Eagle Scout with Blue from her album The Land, The Water, The Sky. Earlier in the set was The Hallucination and Tona, and we also heard Alan Allen's Riot from the Berlin-based electronic legend producer's newest album, New Life. Thank you for joining me. I hope you can do this again sooner than later. Check those local listings, as there's a good chance I'll be coming up here pretty shortly. I'm going to step out of the studio for just a few, so again, check those listings. If you can't, head on over to mainstreamradio.net. You can also sign up for the email list, which I'll be utilizing more. Nothing spammy, but I want to keep you up to date with all of the exciting stuff that I have going on, both in the radio broadcasting world and as a musician as well, because I don't know if a lot of people know this. I've gotten to know some incredible people over the years, and a lot of these individuals know me first or primarily as a radio producer, but my original passion lied in songwriting and performance. But as my family began to grow, and there are very limited opportunities to really take off in my small territory here, without uprooting and going somewhere else, radio seemed like a really great way to live in the music world and work in the music world. So now that things are going along and not too shabby, I'm excited to get back into that. And again, you can stay up to date with all of this exciting stuff at mainstreamradio.net. Pete Yorn's coming up before this block is through, but right now it is Cherokee and Osage singer-songwriter Ava Rose Johnson. This single was released April 1st, and I kid you not, that's a fact. It's Learn That From You, a great track that I want to get into the rotation right now for your consideration and approval on the mainstream.

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0: Apparently, musician Josh Tillman picked the name Father John Misty because it sounded like some, quote, weird old pervert. And he also sees the Misty persona as all of me and none of me, which is a great riddle and pretty fitting for this mystical band. And he also paraphrased Philip Roth to explain the character of Father John Misty. It's, quote, all of me and none of me. If you can't see that, you won't get it. That's one of his great 2026 singles, The Payoff, kicking off our time on the mainstream. Nyawe skanika gwego, bret maybe ni gyaso, ongwenyo angi ona, aga jengwa gat ni goyo, hait gwa, asadon tios, asadon onda jates, hait gwa sadanet kato, nangawanisa de. Not only do I hope that there are good minds everywhere, I hope you're going to have some fun, sing along, and give a good listen to the great music of the mainstream today. And that's more or less what I said there, or tried to in my baby talk of ononowaka kueno. Anyway, we'll be getting into tracks from Murian Bradley, the blues phenomenon, who is just taking off right now, and it's incredible to see all of Murian's success so early on. Later on is Samantha Crane in one of the grooviest tunes that she's put out in recent years, and that says a lot because I'm quite a fan of hers as well. We'll be hearing from Beth Orton, also actress and musician Kate Hudson, and if you've seen her recent movie, well, we got to talk a little bit more about that too, because needless to say, I'm kind of inspired to put on a Neil Diamond tribute show. But anyway, that's neither here nor now. So stick around. I'll give you more details as to just what I'm talking about. More immediately is my good friend Chantel Ducart, Welby June, and this one from Dunde Adebempe, the TV on the radio legendary frontman who put out his first solo album on Sub Pop Records not too long ago. In fact, he's still continuing to promote the success of The Black Bolts, a great solo effort, and it's hard to believe still that it's his first solo release. TV on the Radio is also still celebrating their 20th anniversary reissue of Desperate Youth, Bloodthirsty Babe, so there's a lot of cool stuff to check out there as well. As we get back into this block of listening, you're invited to turn it up with Magnetic and enjoy these rock and grooves today on the mainstream.
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Chantal Ducard from her most excellent new release, Chantal and the Dukes of Art, with Kick Song, helping to make jazz palatable for the masses. 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We also heard Welby June's All Amore, and it was Tunde Adebempe's Magnetic from his first solo album, The Black Bolts. If you're just now getting here, get caught back up a few different ways, and don't forget that I like to travel too, so if you're unable to keep it tuned into your AM/FM radio, you can take me and these great songs with you, either through the full digital archive, which can be found on the website, or by heading on over to nv1.org. Before we part ways, some details about the 1-800 number you're welcome to utilize to stay in touch as well. But as we wind down the first 30 minutes, we're going to be graced with the sounds of Roz O'Hara, Miriam Bradley, and this one from actress and singer Kate Hudson. Now, again, I don't know if you've seen Song Sung Blue yet, but if you haven't, it is really kind of a sweet movie. It's a bit over the top, but I do think that they're going for a little bit of a throwback 90s aesthetic with the production style. So if you keep that in consideration, it's right at home. Of course, Hugh Jackman stars also as a Neil Diamond impersonator. So it's a really sweet love story. And without further ado, it is Kate Hudson's Gonna Find Out single, getting us back into this block today on the mainstream.

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1: Damien, there was a time when you were an ally, but now it seems like it was all a lie, because your words have become as twisted as your conspiracy. Your language blinds you, and we see this pain the contortion of the mind has caused you, because we see the truth under your words. We are sick of the false accusations and misinformation. We are hearing a lot of talk from the Ally Nation.

I'm Brett Mabee, and you're listening to The Mainstream. We are at the halfway point right now, so if you're able to, continue listening on your AM/FM radio. You're welcome to do that, or you can head on over to mainstreamradio.net. Also, a shout-out to friends who are dialed in to KSRQ 90.1 FM in and around Thief River Falls, Minnesota. Before we do part ways, music from English Teacher. Later on, Tiny Habits and Lizzie McAlpine. And right now, we're heading out to Tulsa, Oklahoma, with the amazing Choctaw singer-songwriter Samantha Crane. Now, I do believe that this single, Riding Out the Storm, made it to her latest full-length album, Gumshoe. As a single, it was actually released about a year before that, thereabouts anyway, and I just love the groove of this track. Turn it up and sing along, and don't go anywhere. I'll be back with you one last time today on The Mainstream.

0: What'd you think about them apples? That's English Teachers, the world's biggest paving slab from This Could Be Texas on the mainstream. We also heard the Weather Station's Body Moves from their Humanhood album and a lead single from Samantha Crane's Gumshoe release. Riding Out the Storm is what got us into that block and half. Let's do this again, shall we? Tell your friends and family, and I'll bring the tunes, and together we're going to make some magic happen. I, of course, as you are well aware at this point, love the magic of old-school AM-FM radio. And I do have a soft spot in my heart for the broadcasting legacy, so again, you're welcome to hang out with me here, or you can head on over to mainstreamradio.net for a more personal and perhaps direct way to stay in touch about some audio fun that is to be had as we continue on building not only the mainstream but Gyno and the many other projects of Turtle Island Tunes Full Moon Radio. So be good to yourself and each other. I have one final block. Don't touch that dial just yet. Tiny Habits is coming up, but not before this one from Beth Orton, who, I didn't know this until recently, after her mother died of cancer, she lived with Buddhist nuns in Thailand at the age of 19, and I've considered that my own self. I mean, not for the same reasons or anything, but I was hanging out with some Buddhist monks there for a little bit, and I think that's pretty cool. How about you? Anyway, it's Beth Orton's The Ground Above today on the mainstream. Be good to yourself and each other, and of course, Asadano and the Ajates. You ought to sing along.
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It's not that Sir Tegan Harris is casting love spells on anybody. It's quite the opposite. He says people cast them on him. So he writes songs about falling for people because he feels intensely and constantly. And a common theme that resurfaces in his music quite frequently is an abandoned house in the woods that he and his friends stumbled upon, and he's still not sure if it's real or if it's a dream. That's his newest single, Don't Touch, from Love is the Law, a great way to get into this hour on the mainstream. That's right, you know the score. I'm Brett Mabee, and it's so good to have you here. Whether it's your first time or you're a long-time listener, I'm grateful that we can spend some of this musical time together. And as always, stick around for the entire time, as we'll be listening to tracks from the likes of Britty, also Buffalo bassist Zuri Appleby, who I do believe I just saw is one of the newest members of the Buffalo Music Hall of Fame. So some really exciting things for one of the most fascinating bassists on the scene right now. We're going to hear some black country with Shaboozy and Leon Bridges before our hour's up. And our first new edition of the hour is this one from Walk Off the Earth. Their version of Blind Melon's No Rain was released July 31st as a part of the Wood and Wire acoustic covers album. Some of the other features include Enter Sandman, which was a close contender for this submission, but who knows, maybe I'll still get to that one. Also, Our House, and of course, Roberta Flack's Killing Me Softly. I think you'll enjoy this cover, and it takes me right back to the 90s, albeit in a fun, stripped-down acoustic kind of way. Without further ado, turn it up and sing along, and I'll be right back on the mainstream.

Tyler Childers' most excellent song, Poachers, found on his latest album, Snipe Hunter, of course produced by legendary producer Rick Rubin. And a great track to wind down that block. We also heard The Collective Indian City, I do believe currently based out of Alberta. That was The Path from their 2021 Code Red, the last album featuring founder Vince Fontaine before his untimely passing of cancer a few years back. We also heard for the first time Walk Off the Earth's cover of Blind Melon's No Rain, a great new addition into the rotation. And as always, I love hearing about your experiences with the show and some of the magic that radio can provide in your life. So you're always welcome to reach out to me at any time of day. 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

guys that address to get your tracks in for consideration. Or, as always, you can send them physically to Brett Mabee, Turtle Island Tunes Full Moon Radio, P.O. Box 252, Salamanca, New York, 14779. Before this first half is up, a track from Nothing But Thieves, a recent addition, and we'll also be hearing from Levi Platero later on, one from Emma Donovan, and yet another new addition, this time around from Shabuzi and Leon Bridges. This track right here is also a recent addition. We got it in, well, at the time of this recording anyway, just about a week ago now. And actress, a.k.a. Darren Cunningham, is a British electronic musician and DJ who's known for deeply textural and often quite abstract electronic compositions. In fact, he's at the forefront of the avant-garde scene in London right now. So without further ado, it's Overchord getting us back into this block on the mainstream. Come.

As we get ready to resume our hour of listening, greetings and y'all scan out to friends who are dialed into 89.9 FM on KUNM in and around Albuquerque, Santa Fe, New Mexico. 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And of course, those are just two of the fantastic reasons that you got to go check out all the amazing radio programming for listeners of all ages. I opine for the days where we all gather around the radio like families used to about 100 years ago. So again, go check things out there. And if you're privy to the free app, you can also pick that up in the Apple Play, in the Apple app or Google Play Store. Just type in Native Voice One and you got all of this on your smartphone or tablet. As we continue on, I'll be right back after one from Witch. We'll also hear from Emma Donovan in this block. And later on, Métis singer-songwriter Brooke Jodwin. But right now, we're heading on down to the Southwest with the one and only Levi Platero, who's had a busy summer introducing audiences all over the country to some great Native blues. I've seen some videos where he's even singing in Diné, which is also awesome, and I hope to see more of that kind of thing here soon. I can't wait to get caught up with him again in the near future. And right now, it's his Iron Horse single for our listening pleasure today on the mainstream.

It's Witches, Queenless King, on the mainstream. We also heard one of the earlier additions into the rotation, going back to 2023. That was Britty's So Tired from her Hello, I'm Britty. It was also Emma Donovan alongside Drifting Clouds with a bilingual version of Billie Eilish's Birds of a Feather. And once again, it was Levi Platero's 2024 single Iron Horse that got us into the half. Bring your friends and family, and I'll bring the tunes, and together we're going to make some radio magic happen. 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You can take all these with you wherever you go. In the final block of the hour is one from Brooke Jodwin. Also Gretchen Parlato, a track featuring one of my favorite bassists, Michelle Nadigacello. In fact, we heard a couple incredibly powerful female bassists during this hour. Our second new addition for the hour is this July 24th single, Between Shabuzi and Leon Bridges. It's the final pre-album single from Shabuzi's 2026 Western concept record, The Outlaw Sherry Lee and Other Western Tales. So be on the lookout for that. And in the meantime, to get you excited, enjoy this Desert Noir track with Burn It Down. Be good to yourself and each other, and make it back to the mainstream very soon. Aloha, haitkwa, eskwa again, hot jigus. See you real soon.

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Well, I knew that. But what I mean is, these are things that are owed to you.

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And if you ever feel that there are systems against you,

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But it's not the size of the

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1: Oh,

0: just another day. The headline read, 900 dead, not one name given. Though all given names at birth, a question of worth. And I was one of them again. Some lives are meaningless, they said. Not numbered, still dead. To be amongst the counted is to leverage your worth. The truth hurst, to have grown bored. Bored. Bored.
1: A couple fun facts about legendary singer Saul Williams is that growing up in New York's Hudson Valley, folk legend Pete Seeger lived nearby and often performed at his father's church. That early exposure shaped Saul's understanding of art as activism, and Michael Jackson, the one and only, paid for his university education. He revealed that in a 2026 RNZ interview. And so that's also a really cool random fact. And if that weren't enough, he had a surprising connection to the late, great James Brown. Another detail that he rarely mentions in the public eye anyway. And, well, lastly, his 2026 Grammy-nominated album, Saul Williams Meets Carlos Nino and Friends at Tree People, was nominated for Best Spoken Word Poetry Album, and it was all recorded with zero rehearsal. It was 100% improvised. They said hello, walked on stage, and created the entire performance on the spot. Featuring Atzlan Underground, that's Mazahua from the Conspiracy release today on the mainstream. I'm Brett Maybe. I'm going to keep this short and sweet. You're in for a treat as we'll be listening to pedal steel hero Robert Randolph and the Family Band. Also later on, Ellen Alien, tracks from The Hallucination, Black Belt Eagle Scout, and a new one to get into the library from Osage and Cherokee singer-songwriter Ava Rose Johnson. Once a Tree's coming up before too long, but right now, our first new hit to get into the library is the lead single from Ariana Grande's 2026 album, Petal. It's so far her most commercially successful single ever, or at least one of them, as it's topped the Billboard Global 200 and has hit number one across the US, UK, Switzerland, Singapore, and Malaysia. So turn it up with this quiet confession. It's Hate That I Made You Love Me, getting us into this hour and a great new track for your consideration and approval on the mainstream.

0: Savannah and Georgia Smith from the Malik album, That's Myself, bringing that block to an end. Before that, it was husband and wife duo Hayden and Jaylee Wolf and their project Once a Tree. In fact, the very band that gave Jaylee Wolf her jumpstart in the Canadian and international music scene. That was their Perfection single that we heard sandwiched in that block that also featured Ariana Grande's latest number one, Hate That I Made You Love Me, from her newest album, Petal, a great track to get into the rotation. I'm Brett Mabee, and if you're a singer-songwriter, you know I want to hear from you. And yeah, I'm talking to you, so get me your tunes, either through email at brett@mainstreamradio.net, or you can even hit me up on social media. I've been utilizing that a little bit more, and it's been fun to see all the connections being made there as well. And I know it makes me sound old to say that I've been hesitant on, you know, promoting on social media and stuff like that, but here we are, and you're also welcome to reach out to me that way. You can find me on Facebook, which I'm currently using the most, or Instagram, and I'm slowly putting the pieces together for a YouTube page as well. But if you also want to connect professionally, look me up on LinkedIn. There's a lot of ways to stay in touch. Before the hour's up, Yahtzeen and Samantha Crane, in addition to Mike Zito and Albert Castiglia. Later on is Black Belt Eagle Scout and Yousef Days, and the first track of this block is this one from Robert Randolph and the Family Band. Eric Clapton was an early champion of the heavyweight pedal steel slide player, and one of the only guitarists that I know of, anyway, that uses it outside of the country genre. He's also a Grammy winner and one of Rolling Stone's 100 Greatest Guitarists. In fact, they put him at number 97 on their 100 Greatest Guitarists of All Time. Turn it up and sing along with the Family Band and Leah Baez, A Little More Faith, from the Sweetwater Original Motion Picture soundtrack on Main Street.
1: Glory days, but you're here today. But you come away. Well, you know when you say, everybody talking about. But I need to know what you got in woman. Say I'm not sorry.

All right, it's good to have you here. I'm Brett Mabee, and of course, unless you're here for the first time, you already know that. But I do also want to remind you that I hope you can stick around for the entire time. If you absolutely can't, no guilt will be found here, and I certainly don't want to make you feel bad because you can always get caught back up at mainstreamradio.net. And be sure to give me a like and follow on Facebook or Instagram. Stay in touch. Let me know just how much you're enjoying the show. But of course, I put most of my efforts into the full website. I feel like that's the most comprehensive way to stay in touch with all of the projects associated with Turtle Island Tunes, Full Moon Radio, LLC, the parent company of The Mainstream with Brett Mabee, Gyno, and the Full Moon Radio itself, just to name a few of the projects. So as we get back into the tunes, one from The Hallucination and Tona, coming up right after this one from Ellen Allen. She's not just a DJ, she's also considered to be one of the architects of Berlin's post-wall club identity, so she's been at it a long time. She began DJing out of frustration because Berlin clubs weren't playing the futuristic alien electronic music she craved, so she built her own world. And she also once ran her own clothing line called Ellen Allen Fashion. Turn it up and get your groove on with Riot from New Life, a great track to keep the blood going with today on The Mainstream.

the London-based Youssef Days, who also puts out some really interesting live videos from across the globe, featuring Manami Kazuki, that's Amami, today on the mainstream, a great early 2026 addition into the rotation. We also heard Swinomish artist Catherine Paul and her band Black Belt Eagle Scout with Blue from her album The Land, The Water, The Sky. Earlier in the set was The Hallucination and Tona, and we also heard Alan Allen's Riot from the Berlin-based electronic legend producer's newest album, New Life. Thank you for joining me. I hope you can do this again sooner than later. Check those local listings, as there's a good chance I'll be coming up here pretty shortly. I'm going to step out of the studio for just a few, so again, check those listings. If you can't, head on over to mainstreamradio.net. You can also sign up for the email list, which I'll be utilizing more. Nothing spammy, but I want to keep you up to date with all of the exciting stuff that I have going on, both in the radio broadcasting world and as a musician as well, because I don't know if a lot of people know this. I've gotten to know some incredible people over the years, and a lot of these individuals know me first or primarily as a radio producer, but my original passion lied in songwriting and performance. But as my family began to grow, and there are very limited opportunities to really take off in my small territory here, without uprooting and going somewhere else, radio seemed like a really great way to live in the music world and work in the music world. So now that things are going along and not too shabby, I'm excited to get back into that. And again, you can stay up to date with all of this exciting stuff at mainstreamradio.net. Pete Yorn's coming up before this block is through, but right now it is Cherokee and Osage singer-songwriter Ava Rose Johnson. This single was released April 1st, and I kid you not, that's a fact. It's Learn That From You, a great track that I want to get into the rotation right now for your consideration and approval on the mainstream.

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Apparently, musician Josh Tillman picked the name Father John Misty because it sounded like some, quote, weird old pervert. And he also sees the Misty persona as all of me and none of me, which is a great riddle and pretty fitting for this mystical band. And he also paraphrased Philip Roth to explain the character of Father John Misty. It's, quote, all of me and none of me. If you can't see that, you won't get it. That's one of his great 2026 singles, The Payoff, kicking off our time on the mainstream. Nyawe skanika guego, bret maybe ni gyaso, ongwenyo angi ona, aga jengwa gat ni goyo, hait gwa, asadan tios, asadano onda jates, hait gwa sadanet gato, nangawanisa de. Not only do I hope that there are good minds everywhere, I hope you're going to have some fun, sing along, and give a good listen to the great music of the mainstream today. And that's more or less what I said there, or tried to in my baby talk of ononowaka kueno. Anyway, we'll be getting into tracks from Murian Bradley, the blues phenomenon, who is just taking off right now, and it's incredible to see all of Murian's success so early on. Later on is Samantha Crane in one of the grooviest tunes that she's put out in recent years, and that says a lot because I'm quite a fan of hers as well. We'll be hearing from Beth Orton, also actress and musician Kate Hudson, and if you've seen her recent movie, well, we got to talk a little bit more about that too, because needless to say, I'm kind of inspired to put on a Neil Diamond tribute show. But anyway, that's neither here nor now. So stick around. I'll give you more details as to just what I'm talking about. More immediately is my good friend Chantel Ducart, Welby June, and this one from Dunde Adebempe, the TV on the radio legendary frontman who put out his first solo album on Sub Pop Records not too long ago. In fact, he's still continuing to promote the success of The Black Bolts, a great solo effort, and it's hard to believe still that it's his first solo release. TV on the Radio is also still celebrating their 20th anniversary reissue of Desperate Youth, Bloodthirsty Babes, so there's a lot of cool stuff to check out there as well. As we get back into this block of listening, you're invited to turn it up with Magnetic and enjoy these rock and grooves today on the mainstream. I was thinking-

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Chantal Ducard from her most excellent new release, Chantal and the Dukes of Art, with Kick Song, helping to make jazz palatable for the masses. 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We also heard Welby June's All Amore, and it was Tunde Adebempe's Magnetic from his first solo album, The Black Bolts. If you're just now getting here, get caught back up a few different ways, and don't forget that I like to travel too, so if you're unable to keep it tuned into your AM/FM radio, you can take me and these great songs with you, either through the full digital archive, which can be found on the website, or by heading on over to nv1.org. Before we part ways, some details about the 1-800 number you're welcome to utilize to stay in touch as well. But as we wind down the first 30 minutes, we're going to be graced with the sounds of Roz O'Hara, Miriam Bradley, and this one from actress and singer Kate Hudson. Now, again, I don't know if you've seen Song Sung Blue yet, but if you haven't, it is really kind of a sweet movie. It's a bit over the top, but I do think that they're going for a little bit of a throwback 90s aesthetic with the production style. So if you keep that in consideration, it's right at home. Of course, Hugh Jackman stars also as Anil

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1: Damien, there was a time when you were an ally, but now it seems like it was all a lie, because your words have become as twisted as your conspiracy. Your language blinds you, and we see this pain the contortion of the mind has caused you, because we see the truth under your words. We are sick of the false accusations and misinformation. We are hearing a lot of talk from the Ally Nation.

I'm Brett Mabee, and you're listening to The Mainstream. We are at the halfway point right now, so if you're able to, continue listening on your AM/FM radio. 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Also, a shout-out to friends who are dialed in to KSRQ 90.1 FM in and around Thief River Falls, Minnesota. Before we do part ways, music from English Teacher. Later on, Tiny Habits and Lizzie McAlpine. And right now, we're heading out to Tulsa, Oklahoma, with the amazing Choctaw singer-songwriter Samantha Crane. Now, I do believe that this single, Riding Out the Storm, made it to her latest full-length album, Gumshoe. As a single, it was actually released about a year before that, thereabouts anyway, and I just love the groove of this track. Turn it up and sing along, and don't go anywhere. I'll be back with you one last time today on The Mainstream.

0: what'd you think about them apples? That's English Teachers, the world's biggest paving slab from This Could Be Texas on the mainstream. We also heard the Weather Station's Body Moves from their Humanhood album and a lead single from Samantha Crane's Gumshoe release. Riding Out the Storm is what got us into that block and half. Let's do this again, shall we? Tell your friends and family, and I'll bring the tunes, and together we're going to make some magic happen. I, of course, as you are well aware at this point, love the magic of old-school AM-FM radio. And I do have a soft spot in my heart for the broadcasting legacy, so again, you're welcome to hang out with me here, or you can head on over to mainstreamradio.net for a more personal and perhaps direct way to stay in touch about some audio fun that is to be had as we continue on building not only the mainstream but Gyno and the many other projects of Turtle Island Tunes Full Moon Radio. So be good to yourself and each other. I have one final block. Don't touch that dial just yet. Tiny Habits is coming up, but not before this one from Beth Orton, who, I didn't know this until recently, after her mother died of cancer, she lived with Buddhist nuns in Thailand at the age of 19, and I've considered that my own self. I mean, not for the same reasons or anything, but I was hanging out with some Buddhist monks there for a little bit, and I think that's pretty cool. How about you? Anyway, it's Beth Orton's The Ground Above today on the mainstream. Be good to yourself and each other, and of course, Asadanonda Jates. You ought to sing along.
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Welcome to Swing Session, a recollection of the music and the music makers of the 1930s and 40s, a period we now call the swing era. And this swing session features the piano-playing band leaders. Piano-playing band leaders were in the minority during the swing era. Only a very few reached the peaks of popularity that the horn-playing leaders achieved. And some were territory band leaders, limiting their performances to specific areas of the country. Others marketed themselves as high society bands, specializing in playing for the wealthy patrons of the finest hotels. In the 1920s, a 22-year-old piano player was credited with dramatically extending the role of the piano in jazz. Earl Father Hines formed his own band at Chicago's Grand Terrace in 1928 and held forth there for 10 years. Here's a 1940 hit that capitalized on the boogie-woogie craze of that period. Earl Hines and his orchestra, Boogie Woogie on St. Louis Blues.

Henry King was the son of a concert pianist. He formed his own society band in the 1930s and played at many of America's finest hotels and ballrooms. His band was featured on over 5,000 remote broadcasts by the radio networks of the period. Here's Henry King and his orchestra, My Ideal.

0: Freddie Slack was a Wisconsin native, and he joined Jimmy Dorsey in 1936 as a pianist, and then Will Bradley's band in 1939, where he played the piano on a smash hit called Beat Me Daddy Eight to the Bar. He then formed his own band in 1941. And in 1942, Slack hit the top 10 with a tune from the movie Ride 'Em Cowboy. Here with Ella Mae Morse on the vocal, The Cow Cow Boogie.
1: Out on the plains, down.

Claude Thornhill was a classically trained pianist. He formed his band in 1940 after playing with such bands as Ray Noble, Artie Shaw, and Freddie Martin. The Thornhill Band featured rich sonorities, unusual instrumentation, and tasteful arrangements, which carried it well into the 1950s. Here's a 1940 tune by Jimmy Van Heusen, Polka Dots and Moonbeams.

Frankie Carl was a big band pianist. In fact, he was co-leader with Horace Heidt of the Horace Heidt Bands until February of 1944, when he formed his own band. They opened at the Café Rouge of New York's Hotel Pennsylvania. And a year later, they had this top 10 hit.

Saturday night is the loneliest night of the week. Frankie Carl and his orchestra, Phyllis Lynn on the vocal. The Pagliacci of the Piano formed his own band in the 1920s in the St. Louis area. And like Henry King, whom we heard earlier, he featured a sophisticated style and arrangement suited for the upscale hotels. Here's Joe Reichman and his orchestra with Penny Lee doing the vocal on You Made Me Love You.

A native of Washington, D.C., Claude Hopkins took over the Charlie Skeets Band in 1930, and they became a popular band at New York's Savoy Ballroom, Roseland, and the Cotton Club. Here's a 1934 recording, Three Little Words.

Kansas City gave birth to some fine jazz musicians, Benny Moten, Clark Terry, Lester Young, and others. But one was pianist Bill Basie, who started his own band in 1935. He featured a spare piano style, just enough to get things swinging. This tune was named for the pioneer French jazz critic Hughes Panassi, who was visiting the U.S. in late 1938. Panassi Stomp.

Our spotlight must ultimately fall on one of the most influential piano-playing bandleaders of the swing era. Unique compositions, colorful arrangements were the hallmark of Duke Ellington and his orchestra, even when playing someone else's tune, Dancing in the Dark.

Let's turn our swing session spotlight onto some of the other bands who created and sustained the swing era. Woody Herman retired in 1946, but a year later he formed a new band, the Second Herd. It was sometimes called the Four Brothers Band because it featured an outstanding saxophone quartet of three tenors and one baritone. Jimmy Jeffrey immortalized that quartet and Woody Herman's Second Herd with this piece, Four Brothers.

This next tune hit the top of the charts in 1941. Here's Charlie Spivak, his trumpet, his orchestra, and their version of Blue Champagne.

Sammy Kay conducted a very successful sweet band during the swing era. It featured musical precision and a very danceable style. Here's the Sammy Kay Orchestra, Let There Be Love.

This next tune was a hit in 1944, and again 10 years later. We're going to hear Tommy Dorsey's version, featuring his remarkable control and tone on the trombone. Moonlight in Vermont.

Ray Conniff was a popular vocal group leader in the 50s and 60s, but he made a lasting contribution to the swing era as an arranger and composer for Bunny Berrigan, Bob Crosby, Vaughn Monroe, Artie Shaw, and this arrangement for Harry James and his orchestra, the 920 Special.

Next, Dinah Shore graces our revolving stage to sing a top 10 tune from 1945, Candy.

Isham Jones directed his own dance band in the 1920s and 30s, but he will probably be most remembered for the popular songs he wrote, On the Alamo, Swinging Down the Lane, and this one, I'll See You in My Dreams. Jan Garber and his orchestra perform.

Joe Garland wrote In the Mood, and Glenn Miller made it famous. He also wrote Leapfrog, and in 1943, Les Brown made it his theme song.

A recollection of piano-playing band leaders, followed by Woody Herman, Charlie Spivak, Sammy Kaye, Tommy Dorsey, Harry James, Dinah Shore, Jan Garber, and Les Brown. The music and the music makers of the 1930s and 40s. I'm Bill Burkhart for Swing Session.

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Good morning, and thank you for tuning in to Daybreak. It is Friday, happy Friday, August 21st, and you're listening to WTIP North Shore Community Radio. I'm Josh Henke, and thanks for being with me. We made it. It is the end of the week, and we're heading into the weekend, or maybe you're just getting ready to start your busy weekend, in which case, I hope that it's at least a good one. It should be a sunny one, going by the forecast that we're seeing today. Yesterday we were pretty cool to start the day. We're sitting about 55, and we're going to continue that day. Currently sitting at 57, but we should warm up versus yesterday. You know, yesterday we really hung around in those 50s. Today we're climbing up to 65, and we're going to see some of those clouds decreasing. You know, it's looking pretty good out there. I think there's a decent amount. I'm trying to look out the window here. Decent amount of cloud cover to start our day. Just based on kind of what I'm seeing in town. But that should go away. We should start seeing some of those blue skies come in. It shouldn't be as overcast as it was yesterday. So becoming mostly sunny throughout the day and a kind of a calm wind coming in the northwest about 5 miles per hour. A slight chance of showers and thunderstorms before 10 p.m. this evening, about 20% is what I'm seeing. And then a slight chance of showers between 10 p.m. and midnight. Partly cloudy, that low is going to dip down to 53, and the wind will pick up to about 5 to 10 miles per hour becoming west, and then going back to northwest after midnight. Those gusts could get up to 15 miles per hour. We did get a fair amount of rain yesterday. Looking at our meter here at the station, we had about a quarter of an inch come in. A pretty healthy rainfall. Really kind of went off and on throughout the evening. Really didn't get like one giant soak or storm. I think I heard a few thunder rumbles, but nothing too extreme. Just kind of a lot of off and on raining through the day, but definitely well needed. We're nearly an inch. I think I was checking our meter and it said 0.85 for the month. So we'll just keep an eye on that. But that rain is always welcome. And, you know, just good to get that grass looking green, give a good soak to the ground. I think we all should have a good appreciation for rain and what it brings to us. Looking out at the airport today, let's see if the National Weather Service has it going yet. They don't have current readings, but they do have a forecast for today. Patchy fog between 9 a.m. and 10 a.m., otherwise partly sunny. The high is going to get up to 71 today, a calm wind becoming northwest around 5 miles per hour. And then they'll also have that chance of rain again. Chance of showers or thunderstorms, low chance, 20% coming in around 10 p.m. And then that chance of showers between 10 and midnight, partly cloudy. Your low will dip down to 52 and a northwest wind of 5 miles per hour with gusts as high as 15 miles per hour. And the weekend looks great. You know, just not much else to say. I'm seeing mostly sunny Saturday, high 66, north wind of 10 miles per hour. It might be a little gusty on Saturday. We could get up to 20 miles per hour Saturday night, partly cloudy. That low is going to dip down to 54, 5 to 10 miles per hour, and then 15 with gusts. Sunday will be sunny, but it also will be a little chilly if you're in town. That high is going to be 58, with a little wind of 5 miles per hour, and it will dip down to a low of 43 Sunday night. So it is really going to get chilly. So you might just want to layer up if you're going out for the weekend and hanging out on the lake or anywhere along the shore. I'm sure it's going to be chillier down there, but it will be low 70s, high 60s for if you're up over the hill on Saturday and Sunday, and just sunny. Sunny with a high near 70 Saturday, north wind around 10 miles per hour with gusts up to 20. And Saturday night, mostly clear. That low's going to dip down to 44. We're getting low 40s now for these lows. That's chilly. Sunny on Sunday, but that high will be 69. North wind around 5 miles per hour becoming southwest in the afternoon. And then Sunday night, mostly clear with a low around 44 and a calm wind. Just taking a peek into that next week. It looks pretty good. A chance of showers maybe coming in Monday night or Tuesday. Just maybe we'll keep an eye on that. Looking at those temperatures, they're still, you know, still looking pretty good. I mean, Tuesday I'm seeing a 67 in town. You know, so that's still pretty warm. Some of those summer temperatures still lingering around. So let's just enjoy them for another week or two before we really start feeling those fall temperatures swoop in.
We'll take a look around the county now, starting up in Grand Portage, where I'm seeing a high, where I'm just seeing the current temperature is 58, 57 in Hovland, 59 in Lutzen, 58 in Tofty, 54 out at Devil Track. Oh, where are you, Finland? There you are. 57 in Finland, and 57, 58 at Hungry Jack and Poplar. Looking up the trail, ooh, where are we? Here we go. 57 at Siegel and 58 at Lake Saginaw. So I really just kind of one of those weird days where it's pretty even everywhere where you're looking around, just those high 50s to start the day. It's just always interesting to see. Sometimes there's a difference between the shore and going, you know, inland a little bit. And sometimes, like today, it's pretty much just the same no matter where you are. So again, you might want to throw on a layer to start the day, and I'm sure you'll take it off as you get going later throughout the day. Checking in with our correspondents around the county, Mike in Croftville says, we've received about 0.45 inches of rain over the last 24 hours. Holy moly, Mike. 56 degrees now. And Mary Brislance in Lutzen says, it's 58 degrees in Lutzen this morning with a very high point. I'm sorry, not a point, but a very high 96% humidity. Got a half inch of rain, and it was much needed. The cedar seeds are turning bright yellow, another sign of fall. We have had a large number of warblers in our yard, and they are preparing to migrate south. Should be another wonderful weather weekend. Get out and enjoy. Happy Friday. Happy Friday to you, Mary. Absolutely, I agree. I think that it's going to be a great weekend to just get out and enjoy some of those wonderful summer traditions of canoeing, hiking, biking, you know, whatever you want to be doing this weekend to get outside and enjoy that weather. Just making sure we're taking advantage of that summer before it slips away. We have a great show coming up today. Lots of interviews to get to, or I should say two pretty significant interviews to get to. We have a conversation with Senator Grant Hochschild. I spoke to him yesterday about his reaction to Governor Walz' executive order. And then Callie Hawkins caught up with Jeff Brand after the latest HRA meeting. So we'll have Senator Hochschild in the first half of the show. We'll have Jeff Brand in the second half of the show. And of course, we will try to get to all the latest local, state, and national news. All that and more coming up on Daybreak. It's going to be two big ones. It's a packed show today. But first, before we get to all that, programming on WTIP is supported in part by Ampers, a network of independent public radio stations throughout the state of Minnesota. 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Thank you so much to the Sewell family for being a sponsor for today. Well, we will get to that latest round of headlines, starting off with the regional headlines next.

0: The Duluth News Tribune reports that Superior Street, directly under Mesaba Avenue, will close Monday, August 24th, as the Minnesota Department of Transportation continues bridge repair work in the area of Highway 194, Interstate 35, and Superior Street. The road will remain closed until the end of October. Vehicle traffic will be detoured via 6th Avenue West to West 1st Street to Mesaba Avenue to Superior Street in the meantime. The reopening of westbound Highway 194, Mesaba Avenue heading uphill from West Superior Street to West 1st Street is scheduled for Wednesday, August 26th. Prior to the reopening of Mesaba Avenue on August 26th, westbound traffic along Superior Street may pass under the bridge on August 24th and 25th. The Mesaba Avenue on-ramp leading to southbound I-35 will stay closed until the end of September. Vehicles heading in this direction will follow a detour along Michigan Street to 21st Avenue, continuing to Highway 53 and across I-35. For pedestrians, a clearly marked detour route for the pedestrian bridge reconstruction directs foot traffic along Michigan Avenue to Mesaba Avenue, and then on to 1st Street and over to 6th Avenue West. For more information, visit the Minnesota Department of Transportation's project page. The Minnesota Star Tribune reports Google has scaled back its plans for a proposed data center campus in northeast Minnesota in response to community concerns, the tech giant said this week. The initial 1.8 million square foot campus plan for Hermantown is now expected to be 1.66 million square feet, shrinking from 4 data center buildings to 3, reducing the amount of disturbed wetlands and land. The project, kept secret by city officials for a year, has fueled enormous pushback in this town of 10,000 near Duluth. Since it was revealed as a data center last year through a Minnesota Star Tribune public records request, the project has generated a lawsuit and inspired political candidates and a highly organized grassroots opposition group protesting everything from tax subsidies to non-disclosure agreements. Feedback from the Environmental Review and a June open house has informed the company's plans, as they've revisited those plans in response. Across the county, communities have opposed new data centers with fears about noise. Across the country, communities have opposed new data centers with fears about noise, environmental harms, property values, and water and energy use. Companies behind the project say they need the storage and energy they provide for growing needs of artificial intelligence and everyday internet usage. Google said the Hermantown project is for its growing artificial intelligence model Gemini, along with various other projects like Google Cloud. The Hermantown project is the company's second proposed data center in Minnesota, the first in Pine Island near Rochester. Nearly a dozen large-scale server farms are proposed throughout the state. Google employees presented new details at several public meetings this week in Hermantown, where disruptions and protests resulted in removal of some attendees by police. Some residents at the Monday meeting said the size reduction didn't change their opposition to the project. And from the Duluth News Tribune, the Trump administration will move forward with its plan to reopen 44 million acres of national forest land throughout the country to logging, including 62,000 acres of the Superior National Forest, much of it adjacent but not all of it outside the Boundary Waters Canoe Area Wilderness. U.S. Secretary of Agriculture Brooke Rollins said Tuesday, August 18th, the U.S. Forest Service filed its proposed rule to rescind in its entirety the 2001 rule that bars new roads and logging in certain areas of national forests. The rescission of the rule does not mandate timber cutting or road construction in these areas, leaving that up to local national forest managers, according to the USDA. Nationally, the rule covers 30% of the 190 million acre national forest system, primarily in the western U.S. The rule would not rescind roadless areas in Colorado or Idaho, as those are governed by state regulations, the USDA said. While the Trump administration has argued rescinding the rule would allow crews to reduce wildfire fuels in these areas, environmental groups have pushed back. Trout Unlimited president and CEO Chris Wood helped craft the rule when he worked for the chief of the Forest Service 25 years ago. Wood pointed to a 2020 paper by the Forest Service Rocky Mountain Research Station that found fuel management activities have actually been higher in roadless areas, and that the fires have burned at similar rates in forests and without roads. The paper found that the roads are strongly associated with the spread of invasive plant species in national forests. And according to the Minnesota Star Tribune, the Minnesota Department of Transportation shut down of Highway 280 in April for construction, with a promise to have the road open before the Minnesota State Fair starts next week. Promise made and promise kept as the agency plans to reopen the major north-south artery and key route to the fair on Friday. For over the past 4 months, crews have gave the full length of the highway that carries 40,000 and 60,000 vehicles a day a makeover. The work included bridge repairs and fresh asphalt, as well as new striping, guardrails, and traffic signs. Perhaps the most significant change is a reconfigured ramp from westbound Interstate 94 to northbound Highway 280. It's now a single lane, enabling drivers from both directions of I-94 to merge onto 280 more safely, according to MnDOT. The $34 million effort was meant to extend the life of the highway and bridges, improve safety, and provide a smoother ride for motorists, the agency said. While work for this year is mostly complete, construction will begin again soon. In 2028, MnDOT will start a more comprehensive bridge and pavement repair project. At that time, the agency will reconfigure the highway's intersection with Northeast Broadway Street, one of the most dangerous intersections and traffic pinches in the metro. MnDOT plans to permanently close off the left turn from northbound Highway 280 onto Broadway and remove the intersection stoplight, which sometimes bogs down traffic. Removing the stoplight will help prevent serious high-speed crashes and close calls, of which there have been plenty, MnDOT spokesman Ricardo Lopez told the Minnesota Star Tribune earlier this year. And we'll get to some more headlines from around the state next.
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2: With headlines from around the state, I'm Zan Holston.
3: The bread and butter for our outfitters is July and August, yeah, and September, and they lost most of July.
2: 1 month of wildfire disruptions wiped out nearly $10 million in business revenue for Grand Marais, Lutzen, and other communities in Cook County. That's according to a new survey from the Cook County Chamber of Commerce and Visit Cook County. The survey says July revenue fell across every major business sector, with the sharpest losses among outfitters. In an interview with Amper's member station WTIP's Callie Hawkins, Chamber Executive Director Linda Jurek says there may be no way for some outfitters to fully make up what they lost.
3: A lot of them were saying that they wouldn't make up their deficits for 6 to 8 months, if ever.
2: The damage extends well beyond the outfitting industry. Lodging and campgrounds, retail, and dining all reported around 30% drops in July, and 35% of businesses say they cut employee hours or staffing. The chamber is now working with state lawmakers on possible financial relief, while also tracking whether losses continue through August and September. The FBI is putting forth a new effort to crack unsolved murdered and missing persons cases in Native American communities, including right here in Minnesota. Trying to capitalize on the popularity of the Bureau's top 10 most wanted list, the new initiative, called Voices Not Forgotten, includes a new website and a $25,000 reward to anyone who helps solve the top six cases. The Bureau is offering smaller rewards for help solving other cases, like the murder of 31-year-old Jacob Jeffrey Hunter, who was killed on the Red Lake Nation in 2020. Special Agent Christopher Dotson says even old or seemingly minor information can help move an unsolved case forward.
4: Breathing new life into some of these older cases is just another opportunity for us to get more tips. Even the smallest detail is important to us.
2: You can find more information about Voices Not Forgotten online at FBI.gov. The new Niron Magnetics plant in Sartell, near St. Cloud, is expected to become the world's first full-scale factory for rare earth-free iron nitride permanent magnets. And the Shakopee Midwakanton Sioux community is putting $150 million behind the new factory. The tribe says it supports the new magnet technology that is more environmentally sustainable and aimed at cutting America's reliance on foreign rare earth supplies.

0: air after being sued by the state in Ramsey County. Court filings say three people linked by prosecutors to Muddy and four linked to rival group The Ville all signed agreements to stay away. The agreement also keeps them out of a surrounding safety zone through the end of the fair. All seven dispute the claim that they are gang members. Governor hopeful Mike Lindell says he will trigger a statewide hand recount after losing the Republican primary to Lisa Damoth by more than 45,000 votes. In a campaign news release, Lindell claims electronic results showed irregularities and that he plans to pay about $825,000 for the recount. Lindell has until Monday to formally submit and pay for the recount. Book lovers have a new reason to head to North Minneapolis this weekend. The first ever Midwest Black Book Fair is happening this Saturday at the University of Minnesota's UROC Center, with Black authors and booksellers, readings, and workshops. The free, family-friendly event runs from noon to 5. And finally,
1: Potato Day.
0: If your weekend plans are feeling a bit half-baked, head to Barnesville for its 35th annual Potato Days Festival. The Northwest Minnesota town is celebrating the simple spud today and Saturday, with potato picking and peeling competitions, a mashed potato eating contest, and you know it wouldn't be a party without mashed potato wrestling. Consider that the gravy on an already loaded weekend. For North Star Stories, I'm Zan Holston.
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3: Measles is making a comeback in the U.S. Pediatricians say vaccines are still the best way to protect kids. I'm Ariel Zients, and this is your KFF Health News Minute. Trehearne Jones is a pediatrician in Utah, a measles hotspot. He says the measles vaccine is safe and effective.
4: I would never recommend something for your kids that I would do for mine.
3: Declining vaccination rates have contributed to the highest case counts in the U.S. in more than a quarter century. 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

0: And we're going to, the time is 7:24. You're listening to Daybreak on WTIP North Shore Community Radio. We're going to jump into our first interview of the show today. Senator Grant Haschild spoke to me yesterday about Governor Wall's executive order regarding non-ferrous mining in the Rainy River headwaters. We'll listen to that next. We're speaking with Senator Grant Haschild today. Thank you so much for your time, Senator. I know you have a busy schedule. How are you doing today?
1: I'm doing good. Thanks so much for having me.
0: Of course. So you issued a statement where you strongly disagreed with Governor Walz's executive order. Can you explain your position on that and why you released that statement?
1: Absolutely. My position has always been the same since before I was elected, when I was elected in 2022, and now. And it's actually the same position that Governor Walz and all the previous governors have had before him up until this moment. And that's that I believe that we must have an objective process for evaluating the environmental review and permitting process of any mine. The truth is, I don't think anyone can support a mine of any kind before it has gone through that process, nor do I think they should be expedited or pushed through the process without that objective process. And my fear, as a Democrat who believes in science, who believes in government's ability to really regulate industry, the more we move to these executive orders and injecting politics into these decisions back and forth, the more it undermines the very process that we believe in as Democrats. So my

0: my goal is really to stand up and promote that objective process by experts who determine whether or not mining can be done well, and standing up strong for that, because otherwise we move into this environment where every time someone else is elected to an executive office, whether it's at the president level or the governor level, these decisions can change and impact our communities.
1: I think you touched on a few things that I want to really expand on and get into a little bit. But first, let's talk about, in your statement, you know, you say no one can honestly say whether they support a mining project before it has gone through the full environmental review and permitting process, something you just said before. To some degree, you know, this executive order is based on a pending court case surrounding the environmental standards for the DNR and saying they're not stringent enough. Do you think that this should play out in court before we let that permitting process continue?
0: Sure. Yeah, absolutely. That process should play out, and it has played out several different times, right? There was a ruling that said that the mining project for another project, you know, was based on the need for updating the noise and light factors for that mine. Those things should be updated and evaluated based on, you know, court proceedings or permitting processes. But no, again, I do not think that projects should be fast-tracked. They should go through the process, and those that have the right to go through the legal court process should have that right as well.
1: And then one other element I wanted to bring up surrounding that environmental review process is that there have been environmental reviews conducted kind of off and on regarding non-ferrous mining since the Obama administration. It was, you know, kind of started in 2016 by the Obama administration, paused by the Trump administration, and then conducted by the Biden administration before it issued its public land order. In addition to that, there are many studies being conducted by non-governmental groups on the issue. You know, do you not think that those are substantial enough?
0: I think that's all part of the process, right? I believe in those processes. I used to work at the U.S. Department of Agriculture. I know how important it is that we have the Forest Service involved in evaluating these things, just the same as I think we need the Department of Natural Resources, the Minnesota Pollution Control Agency, all of these different entities involved in determining and providing comments and feedback based on their expertise to determine, again, whether or not mining can be done. So I think it's all important, and it all needs to be taken into consideration. What I don't believe is that executive orders at the executive office level are the way to do this. Because what that means is it means that the permitting and environmental review process is determined on politics and elections rather than an objective analysis done through the way that we've structured our government to determine these things. So that's where I have a struggle, because we've seen, right, Trump, Biden, Trump, now Walz. This has been a back and forth political football game, and that's not a proper way for us to determine our environmental laws and whether or not mining can be done well.
1: Sure. And to kind of get into that process a little bit more, you know, yesterday, U.S. Representative Pete Stauber held a press conference with Representative Roger Scraba, and kind of the tone of that press conference was that, you know, this executive order from Governor Walz is just a temporary setback, citing that it will be 90 days after his term ends that executive order can, you know, go away, or it can be extended by the governor. So, and to some degree, it's just a bump in the road, or do you see it as something that's bigger than that?
0: No, I mean, I think this will now go through that process, right? Now there's an executive order on the books that will then be evaluated by the next governor, whomever that might be, to determine whether they would extend it beyond those 90 days, and the legislative process, right, to review legislation, to look at what the DNR is proposing. We don't know, you know, if the DNR will propose what Governor Walz is during the next session, because he will no longer be governor. And so there's a lot of sort of factors to play out here. But absolutely, as a legislator, I mean, it's my job to evaluate those proposals, listen to the agencies, see what they're putting forward based on their expertise, and work with my colleagues to determine where the majority is at the legislature on these things. I do just want to make one other point. You know, Pete Stauber and the Republicans did a press conference yesterday talking about this issue. I want to really make it clear that there is a firm distinction between where I am at and where the Republicans are at. We have seen under Donald Trump and Congressman Stauber an entire degradation of our environmental laws at the federal level, whether it's the Clean Water Act, whether it's changing NEPA, whether it's making it so that mercury levels are changed at the federal level so that they decrease the regulations on those emissions from industry. All of those things have been decided by this Republican trifecta at the federal level. I do not believe in those things. I do not believe in degrading our environmental law. What I believe in is maintaining the strongest environmental standards and permitting processes so that we can let the experts go through that process to determine whether or not mining can be done. My hope is, as a Democrat, as somebody who believes in government, that we can uphold those things in this era of Donald Trump, who is really undermining, I think, our government and our scientific process.
1: Yeah, I just want to follow up on that. You know, you talked about it yourself, that at the federal level, we're seeing the current Trump administration erode some of those environmental protections. Is that something you get concerned about? Because if we're pointing to environmental review, if we have people working to kind of erode that environmental review, can we always trust that, you know, objective review, as you said?
0: I worry that we can't. I really do. I worry that under this administration, again, we have seen a historically unprecedented move to undermine our environmental regulations, and that is a very scary prospect. But the reason that happened is because we've lost elections and put this man back into power. Our district, the district that I represent, has voted for Donald Trump all three times he's been on the ballot. It voted for Pete Stauber all three times he's been on the ballot. I was able to win this race by the slimmest of margins by building a coalition around reasonableness, around scientific review, around really upholding the standards that I believe are critical. And if we as folks who believe in that strong environmental review process lose elections and allow this sort of degradation we've seen of environmental rules and regulations continue, I think it truly will undermine our ability to believe in our government's protections for industry and projects like these.
1: Oh, so what's next for you on this issue, Senator? And if Senator Klobuchar is elected, are you hoping to kind of sway her to remove this executive order? Where does the debate go for you?
0: No, I mean, what my goal is again, to uphold that process. I would not, you know, try to pressure anybody into doing, you know, what they don't think is right. I know that Senator Klobuchar has voted on the CRA at the national level. And I think that's, you know, an important point in her position on this. So we will see, you know, where her leadership takes us, or frankly, where Representative Damuth's, you know, leadership takes us if she were to win that office. But my goal is going to be reviewing again what the DNR brings forward at the next session and look and do my due diligence as a senator for this region to make sure that I'm upholding the strongest environmental standards and seeing what they put forward based on all the evidence they have.
1: We've been speaking with Senator Grant Hochschild. Senator Hochschild, thank you so much for your time.
0: Thank you so much.
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0: Thank you so much for Senator Hochschild for speaking with us. We appreciate his perspective on the executive order passed by Governor that signed by Governor Walz, and we will look to cover that story more as more details emerge. Next, we're going to get to some more political headlines from across the nation.
1: Welcome to 2026 Talks, where we're following our democracy in historic times.
2: We did not get here in a day. We were left with a mess. The Biden administration had the highest deficit to GDP in history when we weren't at war or weren't in a recession.
1: Treasury Secretary Scott Bessent blames the previous administration for the national debt reaching $40 trillion, but last year's Republican megabill could add $5.5 trillion by itself, mostly in tax cuts for the wealthy. The debt may soon reach 1.25 times the size of the economy, a worrying level, and interest payments now cost more than defense. President Donald Trump's tariff policy is also responsible. The import taxes failed to produce promised revenue, especially after being blocked in court. For the last few weeks, Trump has threatened new 50% levies on all Canadian goods, but he says those are on pause for 3 days after a deal with Prime Minister Mark Carney.
3: You gotta give something. We're doing certain things. We're paying a high number. We're reducing it a little bit. It's good for everybody. But our farmers are gonna be thrilled. Our manufacturers are gonna be thrilled.
1: Trump says the agreement will revive the Keystone XL pipeline. That would overturn moves by the Biden and Obama administrations to cancel the project, citing impacts to climate change, disruptions to indigenous land, and few economic benefits. The White House says Keystone XL will lower oil prices, which jumped 3% yesterday after Trump threatened a, quote, economic D-Day for Iran and its economic allies. The war has spiked prices at the pump by more than a dollar, and Republican Georgia gubernatorial candidate Rick Jackson wants to extend a state gas tax holiday that just expired.
4: The national average price of gas rose rapidly in just over a week, and even more within a month. But families did not get a month to rewrite their budgets.
1: Several states have tax holidays in place, and 8 others are considering them. As votes are counted, progressive California State Senator Aisha Wahaba is beating Bay Area transit official Melissa Hernandez in the extremely close special election to replace disgraced former Democratic Congressman Eric Swalwell. Ultra-conservative South Carolina Representative Ralph Norman says he would work to curb some Trump spending if elected to the Senate. Ahead of a GOP primary runoff next week, he's also confirming his longtime support for congressional term limits.
5: A great politician, by definition, somebody who goes up there, lives off the backs of taxpayers, enriches themselves, and passes these stupid laws and these stupid regulations that benefit them.
1: Across the aisle, House Minority Leader Hakeem Jeffries is calling for, quote, dramatic Supreme Court reforms after the conservative-leaning court repealed Section 2 of the Voting Rights Act and let Alabama use maps favoring Republicans and diluting the black vote.
6: If a 3-judge federal panel, 2 of whom were appointed by the current president, could conclude that was a racially motivated map attacking black voters, and the Supreme Court steps in and overturns that decision, it tells me they don't have the credibility for us to move forward acting like everything is okay.
1: Polls show dwindling trust in the high court and growing bipartisan support for term-limiting justices. Opponents argue term limits could erode legal stability and subject the court to further political pressure. I'm Edwin J. Vieira for Pacifica Network and Public News Service.
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0: The time is 7:38, and you're listening to Daybreak on WTIP North Shore Community Radio. We'll get into our second interview of the show. Callie Hawkins sat down with Jeff Brand after the latest HRA meeting. We'll listen to what their conversation entails next.
1: There was a Cook County HRA meeting on August 19th, and joining me now is HRA Executive Director Jeff Brand. Thank you for stopping by WTIP, Jeff.
2: Hey, thanks for having me.
1: Of course. Well, we have a lot to get to. There was quite a busy meeting talking about the Cook County Local Housing Trust Fund. It's something we've talked to you off and on throughout the past year. We'll dive into that in just a little bit. But would first love to start with general updates on the variety of different housing projects that are going on right now. And one in particular that has made a little bit more of a momentum, I would say, in the last week or so. The Arboda Lofts, this is a 16-unit workforce housing project just right next to us here at WTIP, and has been kind of off and on the agendas and table for both the EDA a little bit and the HRA here in the last year. So we've talked about this quite a bit, Jeff. Mm-hmm. But now the HRA, the EDA, and the city have now approved this developer's agreement, moving that 16-unit project forward.
2: Yes.
1: So I would love to have you walk us through a little bit of kind of the remaining steps. What does this signal now? What happens and where this project will go starting off here in the next couple of months?
2: Yeah, well, we maintained that the project is really important to housing in Cook County for the workforce. You know, this is a workforce development program that the state of Minnesota offered funding for. We were beneficiaries of $1.3 million in state money to have this project go forward and build these 16 units of development that we qualified for through the process of applying and then that sort of thing. The HRA had a special meeting on the 29th. We voted in favor of the development agreement. The EDA just voted on Tuesday, full unanimous support for that after a lot of thoughtful questions and good discussion. We are today getting the final signatures needed in order for the developer and us to have this recorded as a full-fledged, supported developer's agreement. And then in 2 weeks, we'll be before the council because, of course, this is their property that they are selling for a dollar to the HRA for us to convey it to the developer to build these units. So there's a couple of steps left. Nothing's done until it's done, and I won't be celebrating until the doors are opening and people are moving in. That's the time I take to celebrate the final product.
1: So next step happening is the official conveyance of the property from the city to the HRA, which will be taking place, I'm assuming, then at that next city council meeting.
2: Yep,
1: and then after that is fine-tuning the plans, the designs. Should we anticipate groundbreaking then before snow starts falling?
2: That's what the developer's hoping for.
1: Okay.
2: Every week we delay is, of course, a week closer to winter, which is inevitable. We're going to get winter. This weather this week is reminding me a little bit that fall is coming at some point.
1: Around the corner.
2: Not that I'm opposed to that. It's kind of nice weather. It's a nice change for a little bit. But at the end of the day, you know, as we get closer to winter, it makes it harder to do the construction piece. It becomes harder to do the land moving that's needed. The site used to be a motel, so it's not like they're starting from a virgin site. However, there still are site mechanics that have to take place in order for the construction. There's sewer that needs to be put in brand new for this development because the old sewer, the city tells us, was taken out when the motel was destroyed.
1: So quite a bit of work yet to do before the next couple of months or before November, December frost at least.
2: Oh, yes.
1: I'm curious about moving forward the involvement of the HRA with the developer in terms of reviewing or oversight for schematic designs and plans. I know there's been a little bit of some preliminary designs put out. Mm-hmm. So talk to us a little bit about the oversight of maybe some of those plans.
2: Yeah. So now we've got the site description to where we can actually show exactly where the property lines are going to be on a map. That was last Friday. We actually sat down between the city, the surveyor, and the developer and ourselves to kind of understand more about that process. It was a preliminary sketch when we voted on the 29th of July to pass the development agreement. But now it becomes we have to have this. And before the city council gets a chance to look, they want to see what the parcel looks like too. Now that that is completed, now the developer's working with their engineers to do the final design of the project, kind of fit it into the land and the variables associated with how much of that land can be developed and how much of it is green space and how much of it can be parking lot, that sort of thing. So they're working on that now. They'll have something back for us here probably by the end of the week. And then from there, there'll be a review of the design, I've got board members who are very interested in that. I do know that the city council will want to know what it looks like as well. So I'll make those plans available as soon as I get them as well, so we can all have that kind of conversation at once.
1: Yeah. And then, Jeff, just for those that may have missed it or haven't really been following this, can you give us a little breakdown of the area median income and the requirements that align with this workforce housing project and the 16 units?
2: Yeah. Well, first, it's important to note that this is a workforce development program grant. For us at the HRA, however, we didn't want these to continue to be all market rate. We also wanted to have 60% of that market rate options, more of a subsidized housing, and also the 80% of the market rate as well. So it gives a little bit more of an opportunity for people to walk into these units at a lower rate than what the market is offering.
1: Kind of similar to like the Heights where they had the AMI, yeah, certain set of units. Is it going to be all 16 units at AMI, or what percentage of the units?
2: So it'll be 6 and 5 units to the 60 and the 80. So 11 of the 16 units, it's a good mix, will be subsidized. And of course, that last bit will be
1: the market rate.
2: Market rate.
1: Okay.
2: Yep.
1: All right.
2: Yep. And how that works is that we have some ARPA funds from the American Rescue Plan Act that have to be spent this year. Otherwise, we have to give that back to the federal government and clawed back. We had previously designated that money for this project. And so this is a way for us to spend that those dollars before the feds get it back. And we're going to spend that money upfront on those upfront development costs. So that way that money gets spent before December 31st. But part of that agreement is that the agreement will be that it, within the next 10 years of opening and qualifying people to rent there, they'll offer these subsidies to people of the, you know, so it'll be, it's good. It actually was kind of a double-edged sword when we were qualifying for this grant, because that's not something they required. They just wanted it to be market rate. We got actually less points, but we still qualified for it. But we're doing something a little bit better, I hope, because it creates kind of like a cross-section of the community and the cross-section of people who are interested in moving to this community to get qualified to live here.
1: Okay. Well, I'm sure we'll be talking about that here, this project ongoing, probably construction for the next year and a half or just a little under there. Completion of January of 2028. All right. Well, let's move on to the Cook County Local Housing Trust Fund.
2: Yes.
1: This was something that was discussed and reviewed and presented during the most recent meeting, and something that we've been talking to you about off and on here for the last year. So there was an ordinance presented and then some guidelines presented to the HRA board during that most recent meeting. Jeff, I'd love to have you walk us through just the process of putting all the guidelines together and then, you know, stakeholders or who was involved in that process.
2: Yeah. So back in July, just to kind of set the stage, back in July, we had a strategic planning session. And I'd asked the board to consider, what do we do in the future? And one of the things that quickly boiled to the surface was a local housing trust fund. I felt at the time it was one of the low-hanging pieces of fruit that we could do easily. After having an HRA that was established for a few years, it would be an opportunity for us. Most HRAs have already had them established over the course of years. So there's one in virtually every county, at least in the state of Minnesota, if not in a lot of the communities as well. So, you know, it was working with the Minnesota Housing Partnership to evaluate what was working in other counties and other communities and establishing, maybe not reinventing the wheel, but a kind of adopting, here's this, let's do a la carte and maybe take this program and this program and add to that program and have what we have now. So I didn't reinvent the wheel, but by no stretch of the imagination did we not make it and tailor it to Cook County.
1: Yeah.
2: That was kind of the exciting part about it, is this is our own program. It's not something that I can go to any other county and see the same things.
1: Can you talk a little bit about the overarching objective or purpose of the housing trust fund?
2: Yeah, well, I think it's just as simple as getting more people into homes. You know, I think whether it be down payment assistance or rental assistance or pre-development costs, whatever the case may be, to get more development for housing in our community. And if it's partnering a funding source with a developer and the developer with a location, that's what it comes down to at the HRA. And that's what we're really willing to do right now. It's also going to take some investment at some level to keep the fund sustainable. You know, we've been the beneficiaries of this 1% voluntary fee that Cascade Vacation Rentals has been charging their customers. And that 1% comes in the form of a check every month. And we cash the check and put all that money into an account. It's over $100,000 now. It's been earmarked for this specific issue. So that's what we'll do, is we'll move that $100,000 over to a new account. And then once we have that, we can go to the state of Minnesota and say, hey, look, we just established this HRA. Here's how much money is in the account. Do you still have money available for matching dollars? And if so, can we get those matching dollars up to a certain amount? I think it's up to $100,000. So basically, it would double that money that we did receive. And then from there, then the door opens to having conversations with philanthropic organizations at the national level, having conversations with our regional funders and that sort of thing. Maybe finding a way to increase this 1% voluntary fee with other rental folks for the short-term rentals or different lodging opportunities as well.
1: Yeah, so those are some of the categories and a lot of it, of the work on the behind the scenes.
2: Yep.
1: Looking through the ordinance and then also the guidelines, one could kind of surmise that there's a little bit of some additional administrative work or enforcement that might need to take place. Mm-hmm. Looking at some of the terms of 30-year potential loans or a 15-year affordability period. So in discussions with the HRA board, once you implement this, what does that mean for the HRA in terms of having to maybe add staff, or does that fall under your responsibility once this is implemented?
2: Yeah, I don't know that we'll necessarily be doing the loans, but maybe we'll be partnering with a bank who can do the loans. There are different state programs that are available. I have gone down that rabbit hole already to take a look at that. I don't feel comfortable with the HRA being the lender right now. We would have to go through some certifications and that sort of thing, which I'm not opposed to. It's just that there's other people in the private market that are doing that at banks and lenders and things like that, where the government can step in, where there's maybe not the option. Yeah, that's really when that becomes a good argument for that. But when there's somebody else in the community that's already doing that, we want to make sure that we're partnering with them and that we're kind of giving the gold standard of, hey, look, those are the folks that you should talk to about those different things. But through this program, we can work with them to get that accomplished.
1: Yeah. Do you foresee there being, once this is implemented and you know, trying to grow the fund as a whole, mm-hmm. And the energy and envelope program, or being able to expand that as a whole too, do you see the need to add on more staff for the HRA to kind of oversee all this?
2: Yeah, we've been talking about that on and off for a while now. And I know that yesterday at the board meeting, at least the chair is very articulate to say that we probably do need to look at some other position for this specifically. We have partnered with a couple of different contractors to do some different things from my duties and responsibilities plate. For instance, the meeting minutes. I no longer do the meeting minutes. And I think that's to everybody's benefit, because we do have a professional that does that, and she does a fantastic job for us. And it's better than what I was able to put together in the previous year. Or if it's hiring folks to administer our grants that we already currently have now. So I don't have to be the one negotiating contracts with developers in the city and also doing the grants administration. I can have somebody do that on our behalf. Of course, there's oversight with the executive director position. I'm overseeing all that stuff to make sure it's done right. It's still being audited. You know, all the checks and balances are in place. And most likely, there's going to have to be somebody that's doing some sort of development, maybe a program developer or a program manager down the road as well. But that's something that what I want to do next, once we create this program, is I do want to reach out to these organizations that I have looked at from the guideline standpoint and the ordinance standpoint, and to say, hey, look, how did you guys grow? How did you meet the needs of the program with the staff you had? More to be said about that.
1: Yeah. And so this will come back before the HRA board in the next couple of months. You mentioned during the meeting that you'd like to have this kind of teed up by the end of the year, potentially. So I'm assuming we'll touch base on this again in the coming interviews.
2: Yeah. The goal is to have any changes done to the draft ordinance here in the next week or so. And then what I'll do is I'll actually have the ordinance published in the newspaper. There'll be a public hearing where anybody can attend and give us their 5 minutes of time and talk to us about what they think, good or bad, about it. And then we'll have that public hearing, and then we'll have a vote up or down on the ordinance itself. And because of the 2025 legislature, they gave us a narrow window of authority to create our own ordinances for the state legislature to do that. Was kind of interesting. But we have this ordinance power specifically for this reason, and we'll be the first in the state to utilize this authority. So we'll be kind of the guinea pig in a bit, and that's why maybe this is taking a little bit longer, because I wanted to be cautious that way to make sure we get it right. This is really important, I think.
1: Well, wrapping up a little bit, at the end of the very end of the meeting, Chair Bill Gable said that, you know, now that you've basically have two multifamily apartments built, where you're starting, the HRA is starting on number three here in just a little bit. Yep. And so now, you know, the future and longevity of the HRA in terms of multifamily housing, you know, you've accomplished those three things already. So now switching into potentially more focus on single family homes.
2: Yes.
1: And returning to the conversation and looking at your strategic plan towards the future. So what was your response? And are you looking forward to looking into that, you know, pulling the strategic plan back out and looking at it from the single family home perspective?
2: Yeah, I think that this was a logical thing for us to start looking at from the multifamily standpoint, is that we do have a saturation now of that. And that's just the natural order of business. Once we were successful with it, when we built the first two and then the third was able to be built now here too, is for us to start looking at single family. Remember, we're still looking at senior living. We're still trying to address a lot of the housing needs. At some point, you know, I'll be honest with you, at some point we'll have to have the real conversation about how do we get to the 50% AMI, the really subsidized housing. But we really can't get to that if we don't have a partner willing to be able to sustain that with us. And that's the federal government. And right now there's been a very large push on cutting spending when it comes to public housing. And that's the wrong direction for new programs for Cook County. And so for us to be able to have that ability, we're going to need to look at them saying, we need to expand this now. And so perhaps a local housing trust fund can help with some of that in the future as well. It's really going to come down to how successful we are in fundraising and how successful we are in earning the favor of some of these national organizations that are dedicated to philanthropy for housing needs and for kind of stabilizing people's lives.
1: Okay. So. All right. Well, thank you, Jeff. We've been speaking with HRA Director Jeff Brown. Appreciate it.
2: Thank you very much.

0: time is 7:56, and you're listening to Daybreak on WTIP North Shore Community Radio. I thank you so much to the Executive Director of the HRA, Jeff Brand, for catching up with us. And those clouds are kind of hanging around, but you know, the forecast is promising that they're gonna go away. We're gonna get some of that sun coming in. It's going to be a sunny weekend, so let's just all cross our fingers and hope that the National Weather Service is right on that one. We will get to a climate connection next.
1: I'm Dr. Anthony Lizowitz, and this is Climate Connections. Iowa, Kansas, Nebraska, and Oklahoma have long been considered the heart of Tornado Alley. But Illinois, which historically averages about 50 tornadoes per year, recorded about 200 in just the first half of this year. And in Mississippi, 8 tornadoes hit on a single night in May. Events like this can leave people wondering if climate change is increasing the risk of tornadoes. But Jeff Trapp, a professor of atmospheric sciences at the University of Illinois, says the answer is uncertain. Data show that tornadoes are getting more frequent in areas east of the Great Plains.
2: Mississippi and Alabama, Tennessee and Kentucky really pop up, and even southern Illinois and southern Indiana.
1: And clusters of tornadoes are becoming more common.
2: On the days that tornadoes do form, there tend to be more tornadoes.
1: But Trapp says what's driving these changes remains an open question. A warmer atmosphere can fuel strong thunderstorms, which are critical for tornado formation. But tornadoes also require certain wind conditions, and how climate change is affecting those is much more complex. So scientists are still working to understand the links between global warming and these dangerous events. Climate Connections is produced by the Yale Center for Environmental Communication. To learn more about climate change, visit climateconnections.org.
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That's going to wrap things up on Daybreak today. I see Matthew Brown over there, special guest Matthew Brown on North Shore Morning. He's coming at you with 2 hours of community radio. Thank you so much for listening and have a great weekend.

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North Shore Morning is coming up next.

And yes, a good morning to you on this Friday, August 21st. North Shore Morning is going to be with you here for the next 2 hours, as am I, and I got a full couple hours for you. In this first hour, we're going to hear a little news for you, local news and weather. We'll have Earthwise Field Notes with Molly Hoffman. At about the bottom of the hour, we have National Native News and the North Star Stories. And finishing up the hour, we'll have Travelers in the Night and Science and the Sea. And we'll mix in some music there for you. But I want to start out by saying happy birthday to Kathleen Rundquist. Happy birthday to Kathleen. If it's your birthday, a happy birthday to you. Sunrise today, 6:05. Sunset, 8:02, giving us 13 hours and 58 minutes of total daylight. And it's a waxing gibbous moon, and the next full moon is coming up on August 27th. We'll take a look at the temperatures around the area. We'll just start right here at the WTIP studios of 64 degrees. Downtown at the harbor, it is 59. Around the area, Ely is at 58, Duluth at 61. Two Harbors is 58, as is Silver Bay. Up over in Bayfield, Wisconsin, they're at 60. Grand Portage on the border with Canada is at 57 degrees. Thunder Bay is at 59. And the forecast for this Friday, patchy fog here this morning between 9 and 10 a.m., but then turning partly sunny, a high near 71, calm winds about 5 miles per hour out of the northwest. Tonight, there's a 20% chance of showers, a low around 52 with northwest winds 5 to 10 miles per hour. And it looks like a beautiful weekend coming up. Saturday, sunny, a high near 70, a north wind around 10 miles per hour, possibly gusting up to 20. Saturday night, mostly clear, a low around 44. And then on Sunday, we have a high near 70 under sunny skies with light northwest winds. Sunday night, mostly clear, a low around 44. And then on Monday, mostly sunny, a high near 71 and a low of 50 degrees.

And now it's time for news here from the WTIP News Department. And reporting that the Minnesota Star Tribune reports Google has scaled back its plan for a proposed data center campus in northeast Minnesota in response to community concerns, the tech giant said this week. The initial 1.8 million square foot campus planned for Hermantown is now expected to be 1.66 million square feet, shrinking from four data center buildings to three, reducing the amount of disturbed wetlands and land. The project, kept secret by city officials for a year, has fueled enormous pushback in this town of 10,000 people near Duluth. Since it was revealed as a data center last year through a Minnesota Star Tribune public records request, the project has generated a lawsuit and inspired political candidates and a highly organized grassroots opposition group protesting everything from tax subsidies to non-disclosure agreements. Feedback from the Environmental Review and a June open house has informed the company's plans, and he said they revised those plans in response. Google employees presented new details at several public meetings this week in Hermantown, where disruptions and protests resulted in removal of some attendees by police. Some residents at the Monday meeting says the size reduction didn't change their opposition to the project. And from the Duluth News Tribune, the Trump administration will move forward with its plan to reopen 44 million acres of national forest land throughout the country to logging, including 62,000 acres of the Superior National Forest, much of it adjacent, but all outside of the Boundary Waters Canoe Area Wilderness. U.S. Secretary of Agriculture Brooke Rollins said that the U.S. Forest Service filed its proposed rule to rescind in its entirety, the 2001 rule that bars new roads and logging in certain areas of national forests. The rescission of the rule does not mandate timber cutting or road construction in these areas, leaving that up to local national forest managers, according to the USDA. And the Minnesota Star Tribune reports that at least 23 Minnesotans have suffered foodborne infections that have had two people hospitalized in an outbreak traced back to locally produced alfalfa sprouts. The Minnesota Department of Health on Thursday urged people to discard any sprouts sold under the Everything Sprouts and Calco brands, which are available at numerous grocery chains, including Cub, Kowalski's, and Jerry's. The producer provides sprouts to restaurants as well. The outbreak is unusual in that it involves a single source but two different types of foodborne bacteria, Salmonella and Shiga toxin producing E. coli. The latter, known as the acronym STEC, can result in more severe digestive problems and complications than illnesses from other E. coli strains. The illnesses identified so far in Minnesota occur between July 8th and August 8th. The investigation is ongoing, and health officials expect more cases to emerge as word of the outbreak spreads. And according to the Minneapolis Star Tribune, the Minnesota Department of Transportation shut down Highway 280 in April for construction, with a promise to have the road open before the Minnesota State Fair opens next week. Promise made, promise kept, as the agency plans to open the major north-south artery and a key route to the fair on Friday. Over the past 4 months, crews gave the full length of the highway that carries between 40 and 60,000 vehicles a day a makeover. The work included bridge repairs, fresh asphalt, as well as new striping, guardrails, and traffic signs. The $34 million effort was meant to extend the life of the highway and bridges and improve safety and provide a smoother ride for the motorists, the agency said. And while the work is for this year is mostly complete, construction will begin again soon. In 2028, MnDOT will start a more comprehensive bridge and pavement repair project. And that's the news from the WTIP News Desk.

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2: Living Plastics. I'm Randy Simon, and this is Earthwise, a look at our changing environment. Plastic is everywhere in modern life. According to the United Nations, 474 million tons of plastic is produced every year around the world, two-thirds of which is only used for a short period of time before being thrown away. Discarded plastic can persist in the environment for decades or even centuries. But what if plastic could be designed to disappear after it's served its purpose? Researchers at the Shenzhen Institute of Advanced Technology in China are now developing what they call living plastics that can destroy themselves when their job is done. In a study recently published in the journal ACS Applied Polymer Materials, the researchers created a new material containing dormant spores of the bacterium Bacillus subtilis embedded directly into the plastic. Under normal conditions, the spores remain inactive, allowing the material to perform just like conventional plastic. But when exposed to a specific trigger, the spores awaken and begin producing enzymes that break the plastic apart. Unlike earlier designs that relied on a single enzyme, the researchers engineered the bacteria to make two enzymes that work together. One cuts long polymer chains into smaller pieces, while the second breaks those pieces down into their original molecular building blocks. This two-step process prevents the formation of harmful microplastics. In laboratory tests, the living plastic completely decomposed in just 6 days after activation. Living plastics could one day make plastic products far less permanent than they are today. For more information on this and other environmental news, visit WAMCpodcasts.org. 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
1: And it's about 12 minutes past the hour of 8 o'clock here on this Friday, August 21st. And I'm going to take a little musical break here and play a tune from the group that finished up our Dockside Session series down at North House Folk School. Of course, that was put on by North House Folk School, the North Shore Music Association, and WTIP, as well as lots of other financial supporters. Bad Bad Hats was the band that played on Wednesday night. A great crowd for that, and just a great show. This is Detroit Basketball.

And that was Chastity Brown there, After You. And of course, Chastity opened up our great Dockside Series session that just wrapped up on Wednesday. She was the first of three artists that played down there. Chastity Brown the first week, and Molly Dean the second week. And we're going to hear from her in just a little bit. And we also heard in there the group that ended the Dockside Sessions, Bad Bad Hats, with Detroit Basketball. And really looking forward to seeing what artists come down next year for the Dockside Sessions. It's time for an archived edition of Field Notes with Molly Hoffman, recorded

chickadee. And there's all kinds of birds here. So you hear little peeps and little snippets, but not many distinguishable songs that I can point to. I'll wait a little bit, see if anything else.

I have in front of me, I can almost touch him, a Philadelphia vireo. I don't know why he came to investigate me. I was almost ready to head home and shut off all the recording equipment, but I don't think he's going to make a sound. During the breeding season, these Philadelphia vireos have quite a flush of yellow on them. Not bright yellow, like some of the warblers, but just a flush of yellow. And they're smaller than their cousins, the red-eyed vireos, but they make very similar noises and songs, so they're very difficult to separate by voice. It's kind of a challenge, but it's always fun. But they're migrating now too, of course, just as the red eyes are. This sound is a sound that I recorded last week, and at that time didn't know if I'd hear it again, because these birds are migrating and we never know when we'll hear a specific song again. This is a wood peewee, eastern wood peewee. And that song, if you want to put it into words, would say peewee, peewee, and that's his name, wood peewee. He often has a third syllable in the song, which he's not doing right now. But it's kind of a plain bird. These flycatchers are not real big. They migrate and are moving right now. And they tend to nest in deciduous woods, which is where we find them in the spring, on this maple hillside, actually. So this wood peewee is a flycatcher, very plain colored, not very distinctive. And repeating what I said last week, he can be confused with another flycatcher called a phoebe, because they're not that much different from each other when you get a look at them, except that the phoebe has a habit of pumping his tail vertically up and down. So that's an easy sort of, you can even see that at a distance, characteristic way. Or you can hear this song. I mean, this is fairly distinctive. Of course, he stopped doing it. So I should stop talking and continue on. Almost back to my yard. This is Molly Hoffman on Good Harbor Hill for WTIP.

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0: And it's about 25 minutes past the hour of 8 o'clock here. You're listening to North Shore Morning here. My name is Matthew. I'll be with you up until 10 o'clock when we'll listen to Sidetracks. And Carl will be your host at 10 o'clock. And, you know, we played a couple songs here this morning from the couple bands that were at the Dockside Sessions. We heard from Chastity Brown and Bad Bad Hats. And the group that was in the middle, well, Molly Dean brought her drummer up, and she was also joined by Barbara Jean and Mike Lewis. And so I'm going to play a little Molly Dean for you, and this is actually a cut from Molly and Barbara Jean when they had Dusty Heart. This is Broke Down.

0: And that was Dusty Hart with Broke Down. Of course, Dusty Hart is made up of Barbara Jean Myers and Molly Dean. And Molly was the second performer during her three-part series down at North House Folk School, the Dockside Sessions. Of course, that was brought to you by North House, North Shore Music Association, and WTIP with lots of other funders. And looking forward to next year and see which artists are going to join us next year for this great event.
1: This is National Native News. I'm Jill Freitas. Several Alaska Native groups, including the Alaska Federation of Natives, says the constitutional rights of rural voters are in jeopardy. The organizations are sounding the alarm over staffing shortages at Alaska Division of Election offices and polling stations that serve rural Alaskans. KMBA's Rhonda McBride reports these affect mostly Native communities.
2: In a statement on Monday, AFN said it was deeply concerned by reports about election worker vacancies in rural precincts, as well as accounts from workers who say they have waited for months to receive the per diem they were promised after they completed their required training. Kendra Kloster, AFN's Director of Government Relations, pointed to the Division of Elections Region 4 office in Nome, which did not open at the advertised time for the start of early voting.
3: When people are going in with their expectation to vote, they take time out of their day, they show up, and when the office isn't open, when they say they are, I think that is a big deal.
2: Kloster says the Nome incident is just the latest example of voter access problems that have persisted for years. AFN and other groups say some of these problems could have been avoided had Alaska Governor Mike Dunleavy not vetoed Senate Bill 64. Dunleavy, a Republican, said he rejected this measure because it needed more work and there wasn't enough time to put it in place before this year's election. But Senator Bill Willikowski, an Anchorage Democrat and among the bill's backers, says that just isn't true. He says he's glad AFN and other groups are speaking out.
4: If you make it impossible for people to vote, you're not opening polling places, then are you really granting them their constitutional right to vote?
2: AFN has sent a letter to the Division of Elections calling on it to take immediate action on a long list of complaints. Stephen Kirch, a spokesman for the Elections Division, says the division has no comment on AFN's letter, though he did acknowledge that on primary election day this Tuesday, two rural precincts open late. In Anchorage, I'm Rhonda McBride.
1: South Dakota tribal leaders say there is a disconnect between services promised to tribal nations and those provided. They say that discrepancy is highlighted in law enforcement. SDPB's CJ Keene has more.
5: South Dakota's tribal leaders met in Rapid City Wednesday to call for more support to reservation lands from federal and state partners, namely calls for consistent mandatory funding of tribal police regardless of administration or status of the government. According to information from the Great Plains Tribal Chairmen's Association, funding is about one quarter of tribal staffing needs and falls well short of the estimated $3.5 billion these entities need to properly maintain public safety standards seen off reservations. Oglala Sioux Tribe President Frank Starr comes out, says this is reflected in the numbers from Pine Ridge.
6: The formula is 2.8 officers per 1,000 people. The Oglala Sioux Tribe has 54,000 membership and 27 officers. What is wrong with that picture?
5: That sentiment was echoed by Shalane Knudsen, chairwoman of the Yankton Sioux Tribe. She says little has changed since the last time this question was asked.
7: At the time in 2024, we only had 3 tribal police officers. Today, we have 5.
5: The Yankton Sioux Tribe has a population of about 11,500 enrolled members. Vermilion, a college town with a similar population, reported 20 sworn officers in a phone call with SDPB. And it's also important to note that total is 1.7 officers per 1,000 people. What this boils down to for tribes, though, according to Star comes out, is a serious need for more support. The Tribal Chairmen's Association estimates less than 13% of funding compared to the current identified need is met overall. For National Native News, I'm CJ Keene in Rapid City.
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13: Everybody's wondering what and where they all come from. Everybody's worried about where they're gonna go when the whole thing's done. But no one knows for certain, so it's all the same to me. I think I'll just let the mystery be. Some say once you're gone forever. Some say you're gonna come back. Some say you rest in the arms of the Savior if in sinful ways. Some say they're coming back in the garden, bunch of carrots and little sweet peas. I think I'll just let them miss.

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But I've heard I'm on the road to purgatory, and I don't like the sound of that. Well, I believe in love, and I live my life according.

0: Greg Brown with Let the Mystery Be.
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3: With headlines from around the state, I'm Zan Holston.
4: The bread and butter for our outfitters is July and August, yeah, and September, and they lost most of July.
3: 1 month of wildfire disruptions wiped out nearly $10 million in business revenue for Grand Marais, Lutzen, and other communities in Cook County. That's according to a new survey from the Cook County Chamber of Commerce and Visit Cook County. The survey says July revenue fell across every major business sector, with the sharpest losses among outfitters. In an interview with Amper's member station WTIP's Callie Hawkins, Chamber Executive Director Linda Jurek says there may be no way for some outfitters to fully make up what they lost.
4: A lot of them were saying that they wouldn't make up their deficits for 6 to 8 months, if ever.
3: The damage extends well beyond the outfitting industry. Lodging and campgrounds, retail, and dining all reported around 30% drops in July, and 35% of businesses say they cut employee hours or staffing. The chamber is now working with state lawmakers on possible financial relief, while also tracking whether losses continue through August and September. The FBI is putting forth a new effort to crack unsolved murdered and missing persons cases in Native American communities, including right here in Minnesota. Trying to capitalize on the popularity of the Bureau's top 10 most wanted list, the new initiative, called Voices Not Forgotten, includes a new website and a $25,000 reward to anyone who helps solve the top 6 cases. The Bureau is offering smaller rewards for help solving other cases, like the murder of 31-year-old Jacob Jeffrey Hunter, who was killed on the Red Lake Nation in 2020. Special Agent Christopher Dotson says even old or seemingly minor information can help move an unsolved case forward.
5: Breathing new life into some of these older cases is just another opportunity for us to get more tips. Even the smallest detail is important to us.
3: You can find more information about Voices Not Forgotten online at FBI.gov. The new Niron Magnetics plant in Sartell, near St. Cloud, is expected to become the world's first full-scale factory for rare earth-free iron nitride permanent magnets. And the Shakopee Midwakanton Sioux community is putting $150 million behind the new factory. The tribe says it supports the new magnet technology that is more environmentally sustainable and aimed at cutting America's reliance on foreign rare earth supplies. The company says funding will support construction, equipment, and operational readiness activities at the plant. Production is planned to start next year, creating about 175 jobs. A federal judge is considering whether or not to block Minnesota's artificial intelligence nudification ban. Elon Musk's company, XAI, is suing the state, saying the law is too broad. The state says Minnesota's first-of-its-kind law regulates harmful artificial intelligence technology and not protected speech. The technology can be used to remove a person's clothing in a picture so they appear nude and is often used to exploit children. The judge hearing the case says he'll rule on Monday. 7 people accused of belonging to 2 rival St. Paul gangs have agreed not to attend this year's Minnesota State Fair after being sued by the state in Ramsey County. Court filings say 3 people linked by prosecutors to Muddy and 4 linked to rival group The Ville all signed agreements to stay away. The agreement also keeps them out of a surrounding safety zone through the end of the fair. All 7 dispute the claim that they are gang members. Governor hopeful Mike Lindell says he will trigger a statewide hand recount after losing the Republican primary to Lisa Damoth by more than 45,000 votes. In a campaign news release, Lindell claims electronic results showed irregularities and that he plans to pay about $825,000 for the recount. Lindell has until Monday to formally submit and pay for the recount. Book lovers have a new reason to head to North Minneapolis this weekend. The first ever Midwest Black Book Fair is happening this Saturday at the University of Minnesota's UROC Center, with Black authors and booksellers, readings, and workshops. The free, family-friendly event runs from noon to 5. And finally,
6: Potato Day.
3: If your weekend plans are feeling a bit half-baked, head to Barnesville for its 35th annual Potato Days Festival. 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Consider that the gravy on an already loaded weekend. For North Star Stories, I'm Zan Holston.
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0: And it's about 8:45 here on this Friday morning. You're with North Shore Morning. I'm Matthew, and I'll be with you right until 10 o'clock when we're going to hear Sidetracks with Carl Solander. And then at noon, North Shore News Hour with Sterling Anderson. Overtones comes your way at 1 o'clock, and that's with Will Moore. The World Cafe happens at 2 o'clock, and then at 4, Will is back with the Scenic Group. And then Border Crossings at 5 o'clock with Dr. Ozzie. Small Change comes your way at 7 o'clock with Bob the Science Guy. And then at 8 o'clock, D-Dub is here for Boomer Jam.

0: And that was Cardinal by Kacey Musgraves, who's celebrating her birthday today. And started out that set there with Root Beer Rag. That was Billy Joel. Well, it's about 8 minutes before the hour of 9 o'clock. And I'll give you a full rundown of the weather just after the top of the hour.
1: The comets we observe generally start out as icy, dirty snowballs of frozen gases like water and frozen carbon dioxide in the Oort cloud. This halo of potential comets extends from 2 to 100,000 times further from the Sun than we are. Its members take from tens of thousands to millions of years to orbit the Sun. The European Space Agency's Gaia mission discovered that approximately 2.5 million years ago, the star HD 7977, now in the constellation of Cassiopeia, passed through the outer Oort cloud at some 4 to 25,000 times our distance from the Sun. In a recent study of the orbits of long-period comets, Dr. Nathan Kayeb of the Planetary Science Institute and Dr. Sean Raymond of the University of Bordeaux have found evidence suggesting that HD 7977 passed between 6 and 10,000 times our distance from the Sun, producing a shower of comets to enter the inner solar system that persists to this day. They arrived at this result by noting that over billions of years, the gravity of the more distant stars in the Milky Way changed an initial disk of material into a roughly spherical Oort cloud we see today. The scientists analyzed the orbits of newly discovered long-period comets and found that the passage of HD 7977 had perturbed the Oort cloud, making some of its members much more likely to pay us a visit. We can check their prediction as the new Vera Rubin Observatory discovers large numbers of comets in the next decade. If the analysis of these researchers is correct, we are now witnessing a parade of comets produced by the passage of a star when our first ancestors began to roam the Earth in Africa. For Travelers in the Night, this is Dr. Al Grauer. Stay tuned.

And there's the fifth dimension with Let the Sun Shine In. Hopefully it will a little bit later today. And before that, it was the Allman Brothers Band with Melissa. Well, it is 9 o'clock and you're listening to North Shore Community Radio. 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

And hour two of North Shore Morning is coming your way now. And in this hour, we'll have Science in the Sea. Of course, pop quiz at the bottom of the hour, Minnesota MN90. Anishinaabe word of the day, Minnesota native news, and bird note. So lots of great things for you coming up here. We're up until 10 o'clock when we have Sidetracks with Carl Solander. Well, birthdays, the only birthday on our calendar is Kathleen Rundquist. Happy birthday to Kathleen. If it's your birthday, happy birthday to you. The sun, it did rise this morning at 6:05 and it set at 8:02, giving us 13 hours and 58 minutes of total daylight. And I have a waxing gibbous moon, and it's going to be a full moon coming up on August 27th. And checking on the weather around the area, it looks like everybody along Minnesota's North Shore from Duluth all the way actually past the border into Thunder Bay is right at about 60 degrees. Elsewhere, Bayfield, Wisconsin across the lake is 63, and Houghton, Michigan, a little bit further across the lake, is at 66 degrees. Down the Twin Cities, they're coming in at 70 degrees. And checking on that forecast for you, for the rest of the day today, pretty much partly sunny, high temperatures right around 71, calm winds becoming northwest around 5 miles per hour in the morning. Tonight there's a 20% chance of rain with northwest winds 5 to 10 miles per hour. On Saturday, oh, it looks like a good day on Saturday and Sunday, sunny, high near 70 on Saturday with a low of 44. North winds are going to be from 10 to 20 miles per hour, both during the day and the evening. On Sunday, sunny, a high right around 70. Those north winds are going to decrease to about 5 miles per hour, turning to the southwest in the afternoon, and a low of 44 degrees on Sunday night. And on Monday, a high near 71 and a low of 50, and then a chance of rain on Tuesday, with a high near 73 and a low of 52, and both a chance of rain Tuesday day and Tuesday night into Wednesday morning.

0: And from the WTIP newsroom, the Minneapolis Star Tribune reports Google has scaled back its plans for a proposed data center campus in northeastern Minnesota in response to community concerns, the tech giant said this week. The initial 1.8 million square foot campus planned for Hermantown is now expected to be 1.66 million square feet, shrinking from four data center buildings to three, reducing the amount of disturbed wetlands and land. The project, kept secret by the city officials for years, has fueled enormous pushback in this town of 10,000 people near Duluth. Since it was revealed as a data center last year through a Minnesota Star Tribune public records request, the project has generated a lawsuit and inspired political candidates and a highly organized grassroots opposition group protesting everything from tax subsidies to non-disclosure agreements. Feedback from the Environmental Review and a June open house has informed the company's plans, and he said, and they said they have revived those plans in response. Google employees presented new details at several public meetings in Hermantown this week, where disruptions and protests resulted in removal of some attendees by police. Some residents at Monday's meeting says the size reduction did not change their opposition to the project. And from the Duluth News Tribune, the Trump administration moved forward with its plans to reopen 44 million acres of national forest land throughout the country to logging, including 62,000 acres of the Superior National Forest, much of it adjacent, but all of it outside the Boundary Waters Canoe Area Wilderness. The U.S. Secretary of Agriculture, Brooke Rollins, said that the U.S. Forest Service filed its proposed rules to rescind in its entirety the 2001 rule that bars new roads and logging in certain areas of the national forest. The rescission of the rule does not mandate timber cutting or road construction in these areas, leaving that up to the local national forest managers. That's according to the USDA. And yes, also from the Minnesota Star Tribune, the Minnesota Department of Transportation shut down Highway 280 in April for construction, with a promise to have the road open before the Minnesota State Fair starts next week. Promise made and promise kept, as the agency plans to reopen the major north-south artery and the key route to the State Fair on Friday. Over the past 4 months, crews gave the full length of the highway that carries between 40 and 60,000 vehicles a day a makeover. The work included bridge repairs and fresh asphalt, as well as new striping, guardrails, and traffic signs. The $34 million effort was meant to extend the life of the highway and bridges, improve safety, and provide a smoother ride for motorists, the agency said. And while work for this year is mostly complete, construction will begin again very soon. In 2028, MnDOT will start a more comprehensive bridge and pavement repair project. And finally, the Minnesota Star Tribune reports at least 23 Minnesotans have suffered foodborne infections and two have been hospitalized for an outbreak traced back to locally produced alfalfa sprouts. The Minnesota Department of Health on Thursday urged people to discard any sprouts sold under the Everything Sprouts and Calico brands, which are available at numerous grocery chains, including Cub, Kowalski's, and Jerry's. The producer provides sprouts to restaurants as well. The outbreak is unusual in that it involves a single source, but two different types of foodborne bacteria, Salmonella and Shiga toxin-producing E. coli. The latter, known by the acronym STEC, can result in more severe digestive problems and complications than illnesses from other E. coli strains. The illnesses identified so far in Minnesota occur between July 8th and August 8th. The investigation is ongoing, and health officials expect more cases to emerge as word of the outbreak spreads. And AP News on WTIP is made possible by our listener members and by our business underwriters.
1: 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Open 7 days a week, 8 a.m. to 8 p.m. Details are at cookcounty.coop.
0: And take a little musical break here with Paul Simon.

0: And that's Taylor Swift there with Blank Space, and started that set out there. Paul Simon, Me and Julio, Down by the Schoolyard.
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And looking at our musical calendar here at WTAP, we got the North Shore Winery tonight. Barbara Jean and Mike Lewis will bring you some great music, and that is from 4:30 to 6:30. And then tonight, Billy Johnson is live at the Raven's Nest, downtown Grand Marais, and that starts about 8 o'clock. At the Stone's Throw Room, and that is at the East Bay Suites, you can hear Brian Morrison and Roxanne Berglund. They'll be playing music today between 4 and 6 p.m. And checking out other events around the community today, the Northwoods Food Project and Cook County UMN Extension are hosting a Homestead Gardens tour today from 1 to 4. The tour will visit two gardens near Colville, east of Grand Marais. More information and registration at northwoodsfoodproject.org. Addresses and directions will be provided following your registration. And the Johnston Heritage Post Art Gallery hosts Big Dumb Drawing Workshop, hosted by local artist Marcia Repke, today between 2 and 3:30 p.m. The session is part of the JHP's main gallery exhibit, Painting Pictures with Words and Telling Stories with Paint, which features works from Repke and runs through September 13th. And the Gunflint Property Owners Association invites the entire Gunflint Trail community to join them for Gunflint Gratitude Gathering today from 5:30 to 9 at Gunflint Lodge. The Gunflint Gratitude Gathering will celebrate the firefighters, emergency responders, volunteers, businesses, and neighbors who stood together through the summer's wildfire emergency. And also, the Cook County Historical Society leads Harbor History Walking Tours from 7:30 to 8 on Fridays, so that's happening tonight, weather permitting. Interested participants can come meet outside the History Museum and should be able to walk approximately a mile on uneven surfaces. More information about that is available at cookcountyhistory.org. And then all levels of yoga classes on the rooftop at Voyager Brewing Companies every Saturday at 9:30. Registration and more information is available online at Voyager Brewing Company. And the Cook County Market is held Saturdays from 10 a.m. to 2 p.m. at the Hub parking lot. The market features local artists, arts, and artisans. More information by searching Cook County Market on Facebook. And the Muffin Man, Kevin Cager, reads his favorite picture books on the beachside at Drury Lane Books on Saturdays at 11 a.m. And also, there's a grand opening at the up at Chickwack Museum and Nature Center. The public is invited to that, and that is People of the Thick Coniferous Forests, and that is tomorrow, August 22nd, from 2 to 4 p.m. at the Chickwack Museum and Nature Center. The event will feature guest speakers and music by Brian Morrison and refreshments. 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

And it's Pick Up the Pieces by the Average White Band. And then before that, it was It Takes Two to Tango, Ray Charles and Betty Carter. Well, a couple more music events for you happening around the area tonight at Mogul's Grill and Tap Room. Between 7 and 9, Timmy House will be playing. And also at Up Yonder, starting at about 8 o'clock, we have J Streets Live. That's Up Yonder right here on Highway 61, pretty close to WTIP.

0: All right, it's time for Pop Quiz. Happens every morning here on North Shore Morning at 9:30, where we ask a question. And if you know the answer, you can give us a call at 218-387-1070 or 800-473-9847. And if you know the answer, the only rule we have is you can't have won in the last 30 days. You can still play and call in your answer, but you just can't win the fabulous prize. So here's today's question. It's on this day. What happened on this day back in 1911? A famous painting was stolen and was recovered in 1913. So I'm looking for the name of the famous painting that was stolen in 1911 and recovered in 1913. 218-387-1070 or 800-473-9847.
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2: August 21st, 1965. Susan Stocking slipped into the waitress uniform. She couldn't believe she was doing this. But the 20-year-old college intern had been given an assignment by her editor at the Minneapolis Tribune: score an interview with the Beatles. Only trouble was, the Fab Four from Liverpool, who were in Minneapolis for a concert, were not granting interviews. That's why this young journalist in training appeared on the Beatles floor of the Leamington Hotel in downtown Minneapolis with a cart full of food. Her waitress uniform got her past security and to a door which was flung open, revealing John Lennon, George Harrison, and Ringo Starr. The only Beatle missing was Paul McCartney. Anyway, she was in the room with three Beatles, famished after their concert, and diving into the sandwiches and chips she'd brought. Stocking made a confession. She wasn't really a waitress. The Beatles didn't bat an eye. And Susan Stocking got her scoop, which appeared in the Tribune under the title, I Was Waitress to Three Beatles.
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0: And it's about 9:33 here on this Friday morning. It's North Shore Morning. My name is Matthew. I'll be with you up until 10 o'clock when we'll hear from Carl and Sidetracks. And then at noon, it is Sterling Anderson with North Shore News Hour. Will Moore brings you Overtones at 1 o'clock. The World Cafe happens at 2 p.m. And then at 4 p.m., Will Moore will be back for the Scenic Route. And then Dr. Ozzy will be here at 5 o'clock for Border Crossings. Small Change comes your way as usual on Friday nights. Tonight, it is myself and Bob the Science Guy will be your hosts. And at Boomer Jam, it is D-Dub. That happens between 8 and 10 p.m. tonight. And then you can finish off your night with American Roots and Nick Spitzer. Well, a little more events happening in our area next week. On Tuesdays, the Happy Hikers organize weekly hikes on Tuesday at 9 a.m. The August 25th hike will be at Middle Falls Grand Portage State Park. The group will meet at the Cook County YMCA parking lot near the tennis courts to carpool or meet at the trailhead. More information is available at happyhikers-cookcounty.mn community Facebook page. And Cook County Higher Education is hosting a DIY make and take purification system workshop on Tuesday, August 25th from 5 to 6 p.m. or from 6 to 7 p.m. More information and registration at mycche.org/events. And Care Partners and the Cook County Higher Education presents the monthly Lunch and Learn on Wednesday, August 26th from noon to 1 p.m. at the Cook County at the CCHE. This month, Care Partners staff will present the advanced planning process, including healthcare directives and healthcare agents. 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And sawmill tours at Headstrom Lumber are held during the summer on Thursdays at 10 a.m. to and 1 p.m. Tours are led by Steve Robertson, a recently retired interpreter for the U.S. Forest Service. Tours require a reservation, and those can be made at headstromslumber.com. Well, we're going to play a tune here from Charlie Parr, who's going to be playing at the Scenic Route Series for WTIP on September 12th at the ACA. This is Charlie's song, 1922 Blues.

0: and Gordon Lightfoot there with Sundown. Also had Johnny Cash and June Carter Cash with Jackson. And starting that set out there, that was Charlie Parr with 1922 Blues. And of course, Charlie Parr is kicking off our Scenic Route music series here in Grand Marais on September 12th. He'll be at the ACA.
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2: For Minnesota Native News, I'm Murray Rock. This week, an uptick of Native political candidates in Minnesota and a pipeline that is planned to cut across an important sacred site. First, reporter Deanna Standing Cloud interviews community members about the importance of Native representation in political races.
3: Earlier this month, citizen of the White Earth Nation and Lieutenant Governor Peggy Flanagan won the Democratic Senate primary.
4: This campaign was about the many versus the money.
3: She joins a growing number of Native candidates across the state on the ballot this election season.
5: The important thing about having so many Native folks run for office is that to remember that tribal nations first are sovereign nations, and the more citizens that we have running and winning elections at all levels of government is a good thing for tribes because it reinforces tribal sovereignty.
3: Alfred Walking Bull is Sichangu Lakota from Rosebud, South Dakota, and currently the development director for Tending the Soil, a Twin Cities-based nonprofit. He was a delegate for Minnesota's DFL convention in May.
5: So I think it's really important for Native people to be running for every level of office. It's important for people to be voting and supporting other Native candidates.
3: Like Alfred, Renee Bellinger, a citizen of the Red Cliff Band of Lake Superior, Ojibwe, and owner of Creative Native Beadwork, is passionate about supporting Native voices.
6: It's just been super important as we've seen all of the craziness that's happening in our world right now. 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
5: I think the first thing that Native folks, young Native folks, can do to feel proactive is to remember that you have a place in this process, and it is older than the government that surrounds us.
3: To register to vote and to find your polling place ahead of the November 3rd election, visit sos.mn.gov. For Minnesota Native News, I'm Deanna Standing Cloud.
2: Next, Chaz Wagner hears about concerns that Native communities have about a pipeline proposed near sacred pipestone quarries.
7: For thousands of years, Indigenous people have come to what is now known as Pipestone National Monument to quarry redstone, known as Catlinite, and used for making their ceremonial pipes. Pascal Carillel is the president for the Keepers of the Sacred Tradition of Pipe Makers and member of the Cherokee Nation.
8: Pipes are one of the tools used by Natives to connect to the spirits, send their prayers, and be used for various ceremonies.
7: The Magellan Pipeline Company is seeking permission to reroute approximately 3/4 of a mile just north of Pipestone National Monument. But tribal governments and Indigenous organizations say moving the pipeline outside the monument does not eliminate the threat.
9: Definitely a sacred location. There's a lot of spiritual and cultural significance associated with the Pipestone area.
7: Cheyenne St. John is the Tribal Historic Preservation Officer and tribal member for the Lower Sioux.
9: We share that geographic location, and it's not entirely understood how profound those risks can impact the community.
7: Magellan considered permanently shutting down the pipeline. However, the United States Environmental Protection Agency recently mandated that two special grades of gasoline that are not currently accessible in Minnesota be made available. If the pipeline is not restored to service, it would cause fuel shortages and increase gasoline prices in the region.
9: It really fortifies the responsibility that we have as cultural stewards to that landscape in particular. So being so close in proximity to it really allows us to keep a closer eye on the happenings and the potential impacts to Pipestone.
7: The Minnesota Public Utilities Commission has required an additional cultural and archaeological review, including consultation with tribal historic preservation offices. For Minnesota Native News, I'm Chaz Wagner.
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And time to wrap up pop quiz this morning. Yeah, the question that went out was, on this day in 1911, this famous painting was stolen and was recovered in 1913. I was looking for the name of the painting. And everybody got it right today. Also right were Princess Bunnyland, Mark from Egan, Jeff Reilly, Tom, Steve from Happy Acres, and Linda Wharton. But the fastest on the dial and our winner was Joel Gislequist, who knew the painting I was looking for was, yes, the Mona Lisa, which was stolen from the Louvre by an Italian decorator, Vincenzo Perugia. And Vincenzo spent 8 months in jail after they recovered the Mona Lisa. Well, thanks for playing. And if you like more trivia, play Small Change tonight from 7 to 8 p.m., an hour's worth of call-in interactive trivia. And today, Joel wins a green fee coupon to Superior National Golf Course in Lutzen. And winners of Pop Quiz have 90 days to either collect their prize here at the station or call us to have us mail it to them.

0: And there's wrapping up our North Shore morning is John Prine from his self-titled 1971 release. We were listening to Paradise. And if you never listened to that album, the whole album is really good. You should check it out. And it's coming up at the end of our show here today. We have Carl Solander is coming up next here with Sidetracks. He'll be followed at noon by Sterling Anderson in the North Shore News Hour. Will Moore will be in at 1 o'clock with Overtones. World Cafe comes your way at 2 p.m. Will be back for the Scenic Route at 4 p.m. And then Dr. Ozzy will be here for Border Crossings. That's from 5 to 7. Small Change tonight. Call-in trivia with myself and Bob the Science Guy. And then 2 hours of great Boomer Jam music. And your host tonight is D-Dub. And you can round out your evening with American Roots with Nick Spitzer. That starts at 10 p.m. And then don't forget, you can start tomorrow. You can start your morning off with North Shore Weekend with Brian Neal, your host. All right, thanks for joining me here. And stay tuned now. It's time for Carl and Sidetracks.
1: Thank you, Matthew. And the time is just a few seconds away from 10 o'clock. 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As we do at the top of the hour, we'll take a look at the current weather forecast. It is 62 degrees, and the temperature at the airport is unavailable at the current time, but it's 62 at the harbor. And today it'll be cloudy, then gradually becoming mostly sunny with a high near 65. Winds will be calm, becoming northwest around 5 miles per hour. Tonight there's a chance of rain and thunderstorms before midnight, then a chance of rain between midnight and 1 a.m. Patchy cloudy with a low around 53. Winds out of the west at 5 to 10, becoming northwest after midnight. Those winds could gust up to 15 miles per hour, and there is a 20% chance of precipitation. Saturday, mostly sunny, with a high near 66, north winds around 10, gusting to 20. Saturday night, partly cloudy, with a low around 44, north winds 5 to 10, gusting to 15. And another beautiful day on Sunday, it'll be mostly sunny, with a high near 58, north winds around 5, becoming south in the afternoon. Partly cloudy Sunday night with a low around 43, and we'll have calm winds. Well, we did get some really nice rain yesterday. That was sweet. A nice soaker. So, well, we're going to hear from one of our sponsors here, and then I'll be right back.
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1: There you go. Well, I am Carl. I'll be with you till noon. And I'm going to begin with a set that I'm going to try to recreate. I played it last Thursday night during the folk show at sometime after 10 o'clock, so I don't imagine a lot of listeners heard it, but I thought it was pretty special, so I thought I would try to recreate that setting once more for you. I hope I can put it all together from memory, but we'll begin with the real-time travelers and go from there.

0: Well, we did it. Hope you enjoyed that set. Yeah, I think I got everything in there I played before. That was the Grandview Orchestra from Grandview, Wisconsin. Most of the members have passed on. The band is no longer playing together, but we wrapped it up with two selections from them, and they were friends of mine, Danson Karlstad, and their theme song, Meet Me Tonight in the Cowshed. Before that, we heard from the great Tex-Mex accordion artist Valerio Longoria with his cover of the Beer Barrel Polka. We heard Joel Saunier, a great accordion Cajun artist with the Amadei Two-Step, and we also heard Balfa Toujours, fronted by Christine Balfa, with a Gallop to Wade Fruge. Joel Saunier, I might add, passed away, I think, in 2025, a major loss to the Cajun community in Louisiana. We heard from the Prince Edward Island group, fronted by the Arsenal family, PEI, and that was the Acadian Reel. And of course, the Acadians, a lot were expelled from the Maritimes and resettled down in Louisiana. We heard some selections from New England as well, and I've got to get that out here. We heard three. We heard an old bastring. That was from the 17th century of France, been performed since then. And that was a group called Le Franco-Americans, and that was they're a Massachusetts-based band. We heard from Rodney Miller with a great old Scottish tune, Devil's Dream, Rodney Miller from upstate New York. And we heard The Shuttle, and that was another band from Massachusetts featuring French-Canadian music. That was Chanterelle. And we opened up that set with three selections from the Real Time Travelers. We heard Hard Times in New York Town, their cover of a Bob Dylan classic. And we heard one entitled Raven, which was written by Martha Scanlon and sung by her. Martha was in that band early in her career. And we opened up with Too Young to Marry. Three selections from the Real Time Travelers. So, wow, there go the CDs. I hope you enjoyed that set. You know, when I bring in boxes of CDs, I have boxes for different shows, and I have tote bags for LPs, and that's what I kind of work through. And that was a set that I played for the folk program last Thursday, and I was really pleased with how that ran together, so I thought I'd try to recreate it for you this morning.
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Yeah, they begin out in the willow, I think. The starch mountains begin out in the willow. And keep right on going without regard for pumas or nectarines. Somehow these mountains are like an old woman with a bad memory and a shopping basket. We're in the basin, that's the idea. Down in the sand in the alleys, this land punched in, cuffed out, divided, held like a crucifix in a death hand. This land bought, resold, bought again and sold again. The war's long over, the Spaniards all the way back in Spain, down in the thimble again. And now real estaters, subdividers, landlords, freeway engineers arguing, this is their land and I walk on it a while, live on it, out there near Hollywood, where I see young men in rooms listening to glazed recordings, and I think too of old men, sick of music, sick of everything, and death like suicide sometimes is voluntary.

get your hold on the land, sometimes it's best to return to the Grand Central Market and see the old Mexican women, the poor. I'm sure you've seen these same women many years before, arguing with the same young Japanese clerks, witty, knowledgeable, and golden, among their soaring store of oranges, apples, avocados, tomatoes, cucumbers. And you know how those look. They do look good, as if you could eat them all. Light a cigar and smoke away the bad world. Then it's best to return to the bars, the same old bars, wooden, stale, and merciless, green, with the young policemen walking through, scared and looking for trouble. And the beer's still bad. It has an edge that already mixes with vomit and decay. And you gotta be strong in the shadows to ignore this and ignore the poor and ignore yourself. With that shopping bag down between your legs, feeling so good with its avocados and oranges and fresh fish and a wine bottle. Hell, who needs a Fort Lauderdale winter?

25 years ago, there used to be an old whore with a film over one eye who was too fat and made little silver bells out of cigarette tinfoil. The sun seemed warmer then, although this probably wasn't true. Now you take your shopping bag outside and walk down the street, and the green beer hangs there just above your stomach like a short and shameful shawl. And you look around, and you look around, and no longer see any old men.

This is written by a guy named Peter LaForge. Well, come gather around me, people. A story I'd like to tell about a brave young Indian that you should remember well. From a tribe of Pima Indians, a proud and noble band that farmed the Phoenix Valley down in Arizona land. Down the ditches for 10,000 years, the sparkling waters rushed. The white man stole the water rights. All the running waters hushed. Now, Irish folks go hungry, and their farms grow crops of weeds. When war came, Ira volunteered and forgot the white man's greed. Call him drunken Ira Hayes.

Well, they battled up Iwo Jima Hill, 250 men, and only 27 lived to walk back down again. When that fight was over, and when Old Glory raised among the men that held her high, was an Indian Ira Hayes. Well, Ira came back a hero. He was celebrated throughout the land. He is wined and speeched and honored. Everybody shook his hand. But he's just a Pima Indian. Had no money, no home, no chance. In Arizona, no one cared what Ira had done. It's when did the Indians dance? So Ira started drinking hard. Jail was often his home. They let him raise the flag and lower it like you'd throw a dog a bone. He died drunk early one morning, all alone in this land he'd fought to save. 2 inches of water and a lonesome ditch was a grave for Ira.

call him Drunken Ira Hayes, but his land is still as dry, and his ghost is lying thirsty down in the ditch where Ira died.

0: This guy catches, he's working in the field and he catches.
1: That was a rather emotional rendition of Peter Lafarge's Ira Hayes, performed by Townes Van Zandt, the late Townes Van Zandt, who wrote a lot of wonderful songs himself. We heard from Tom Russell just before that with a recitation of Charles Bukowski's Crucifix in a Death Hand, coupled with Carmelita. I haven't played that in a while, and I don't know. I hope Chris is listening. He always liked that. We heard Mary Gaucher, the title cut from her release, Rifles and Rosary Beads. And we heard K.D. Lang with her cover of Neil Young's Helpless. It's exactly 11 o'clock. You're listening to Sidetracks. I'm your host. I'm Carl Solander. And you're tuned to North Shore Community Radio, broadcasting at 90.7 FM WTIP Grand Marais, 90.1 FM WGPO Grand Portage, 89.1 FM WKEK Gunflint Lake. 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Or our phone numbers are 218-387-1070 locally. If you're out of the area, it's 1-800-473-9847. We always enjoy hearing from listeners. A look at the weather. It's currently 65 degrees at the harbor, and the temperature at the airport is currently unavailable today. It'll be cloudy along the shore, then gradually becoming mostly sunny with a high near 62, winds out of the west around 5. Tonight, there's a chance of rain and thunderstorms before midnight, then a chance of rain between midnight and 1 a.m., partly cloudy with a steady temperature around 59, winds out of the west at 5 to 10, becoming northwest after midnight, winds gusting to 15. There's a 20% chance of precipitation. Tomorrow, mostly sunny, with a high near 66, northwest winds around 10, gusting to 20. Saturday night, mostly clear, a low around 44, north winds 5 to 10, gusting to 20. Sunday, mostly sunny, with a high near 57, north winds around 5, becoming south in the afternoon. Sunday night, partly cloudy, with a low around 42, southwest winds around 5 miles per hour, becoming calm in the evening. And then on Monday, mostly sunny with a high near 62, calm winds becoming south around 5 miles per hour.
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1: 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Joan is deeply missed by John, their daughter Heather, and their grandson Elix. 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Well, I've got two birthdays I want to celebrate today. Oh, let's do the local birthday too, because we have a local birthday. Let's see, what is it? Where it is. Kathleen Rundquist is celebrating her birthday today, so happy birthday, Kathleen. It's also Count Basie's birthday, and tomorrow, one of my favorite blues artists, John Lee Hooker, was born on the 22nd of 1917. John Lee Hooker. He had a rather long career. He was born in the Clarksdale, Mississippi area, and he learned from some of the old-timers. I know he saw Charlie Patton and Blind Lemon Jefferson both when he was a young boy and probably got some lessons along the way. He ended up in part of the Great Migration to the north from the Southern Delta regions. He ended up in Detroit City, and that's where he started his music career. I can't remember if he was working in an auto plant or, of course, he had a number of jobs to make a living, and he would play at night. Anyway, his first recording, I think, was The Boogie. I can't even remember the name of it. But it was around 1946, 1947, and he became a fixture in the blues scene. Later in life, he recorded with all sorts of top-name musicians. You could go on and on. He made many, many recordings through his career and for different labels. He'd use different names and sometimes perform the same songs. He was John Lee Booker. He had all these names that he would use and record anonymously for one label after another, as long as they paid him. So we're going to listen to a couple cuts from John Lee Hooker in honor of his birth, which was tomorrow, again in Clarksdale, Mississippi.

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1: The great John Lee Hooker. Yeah, those were 1959 recordings. I like it when he did his solo work. Of course, later he had all sorts of folks playing with him. But those were all solo recordings. John Lee at his most powerful. The song I was trying to remember from the 40s that hit the charts was Boogie Chillin'. And that soared up the charts, the rhythm and blues charts, sometime about 1946. He had a long career and did quite well for himself in later years financially, thank goodness. We heard Wobblin' Baby, How Long Blues, and Black Snake. Again, John Lee Hooker, a favorite of mine, born on the 22nd of August back in 1917 down in the Clarksville, Mississippi area. A lot of great blues music from the Delta, to say the least. Powerful. And came out of rural poverty. Okay. Well, let's see. It's 11:16. You're listening to Sidetracks. I'm Carl. Be right back.
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1: An artist that was born today, and another great in his field, Count Basie. William Basie was his real name. He was born in Red Bank, New Jersey, on August 21st, 1904. And Count Basie passed away in 1984. He was almost 80 years old. He, as a young man, was up in New York City, and he had piano lessons with none other than Fats Waller. And I can't remember who else. There was another pianist up there that influenced him. But he became friends with Fats, who was just a couple years older than, Count Basie. And Count Basie took off on the vaudeville circuit, and the troupe that he was with in folded. They went bankrupt, and he was stranded in Kansas City, and that was about 1927, so what would he have been, 23 years old, stranded in Kansas City? Well, Kansas City was a hotbed for music back then, and the two big bands were Walter Page, Blue Devils, and Benny Moten, and they were both really hot bands, and Count Basie hooked up with the Benny Moten band and performed with them until, I think, about, 1935, it seems to me, was the date that Count Basie started his own group. And most of the, he picked the great players from Benny Moten's band, because Benny Moten died from the results of a tonsillectomy. It would have never happened today. He was still a fairly young man, and he died amazingly. He must have had septic poisoning or something from the tonsillectomy surgery. Anyway, Count Basie took over the band in 1935, and the rest is kind of history, because he just played right up until his final days. And in 1984, he had ups and downs, but generally he was considered one of the finest bands in the business, and he had just an all-star rhythm section of Joe Jones and Freddie Green and Walter Page. Page. I think that was it. It was an outstanding rhythm section. So we're going to hear a couple cuts from Count Basie this morning.

0: the Count Basie Band from 1937, just a couple years after he formed the group, and what a group it was. Some of those musicians, I mentioned the rhythm section of Freddie Green on guitar and Walter Page on bass, who had his own band at one point, the Blue Devils, and Joe Jones on drums. Also in there, he had folks like Buck Clayton and the great Lester Young on tenor saxophone. He had great bands throughout his career. I think Lester was with them right through 1940, and they made some marvelous recordings backing up Billie Holiday at one point. And as I said, his career went right on until the 80s. I think in the end he was actually performing. He'd be in a wheelchair, but he could still play the piano. But the piano was always in the background. He was more concerned with his bandmates and his players getting their due, and yeah, he was a beloved figure in the world of jazz, born on this day back in 1904. Okay, let's see. What have we got here? I think we'll do this.
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0: Thanks, CJ. I'm looking here. The 20th Porcupine Mountain Music Festival is just around the corner. Next weekend, Friday and Saturday, over in the UP. I haven't checked the weather. I hope things are good. I'm going over there, and I hope to see some of our listeners at the Porkies. Matthew played some John Prine this morning, and John Prine always sounds good.
2: This is a song about a man who's developed a special ability over a number of years. He's

He's able to travel in his mind, particularly when his wife just goes on just a little bit too long about something that he hasn't done. I read about this guy.

down the road a spell. You might think I'm listening to your grocery list, but I'm leaning on a jukebox and I'm about halfway there. A clown puts his makeup on upside down, so he wears a smile even when he wears a frown.

Well, he never got too lonely, and he never got too sad, but he never got too happy, and that's what's just too bad. He never reached much further than his lonely arms would go. He wore a seatbelt around his heart, and they called him Safety Joe. Safety Joe.

Loosen up the buckle on your heart and start to chuckle. You're gonna die of boredom, safety Joe. Now Joe, he lived in Baltimore, 'cause New York was too darn fast. He sometimes went down to Washington just to view our nation's past. He never ate his vegetables, 'cause they were just too darn chewy. And he never climbed much higher than the arch in old St. Louis.

Joe gradually grew meaner, by not changing his demeanor. But he never did nothing too much for too long. Therefore, his life never got much richer than the day they took that picture in his birthday suit on the day that he was born.

My grandparents on my father's side had a strawberry farm down in southern Missouri. Beautiful thing. It's a beautiful occupation, being a strawberry farmer. We always used to try to go down there just the right time of the year, you know. Oh, are the berries ready? Oh. Good.

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The afternoon was clear. 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

0: Coulter Wall, a title cut from one of his releases. Canadian artists, Memories and Empties, Coulter Wall. We heard from Greg Brown with Ella May, and we had a couple from John Prine. Safety Joel and Other Side of Town.
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Linda Ronstadt. The song translates to dreaming. And Linda was joined by her brothers, Mike and Pete Ronstadt, on that particular number. Before that, we heard from Consuela Luz, a recording I picked up years ago in Santa Fe, New Mexico. And the title of Consuela's number was We Shall Embrace the Earth. So some wonderful lyrics. I don't speak Spanish, but yeah, maybe you do. We opened up with one from Susan Aglukart, an Inuit artist, and that was from her release Arctic Rose. That was the title cut from Susan Aglukart. It is almost 12 o'clock, 12 noon, and Sterling Anderson is standing by. We've got lots more great programming, so stay tuned to WTIP. 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

0: I'm Sterling Anderson, and this is the North Shore News Hour. It is Friday, August 21st. Coming up on the show this afternoon, we're going to have more reactions from the news this week that Governor Walz issued an executive order preventing new state mineral leases for non-ferrous mining operations in the Rainy River headwaters. I'm going to hear a conversation on that topic with Senator Hochschild. Also, later on in the show, we have some news from the Cook County Grand Marais Economic Development Authority following their August meeting, and we'll also be checking in with the Chamber of Commerce as well, and much more in this hour. But before we get to any of the news for today, let's take a look at the weather. Currently, down at the Bay of Grand Marais at the harbor, National Weather Service reporting 66 degrees. Looking along the shoreline here, Silver Bay 67, Tofte 64, Grand Portage at 65, showing mostly cloudy skies across much of the area as well. And inland parts of the county here this afternoon, not really a whole lot different, looking at a lot of places in the 60s up towards the end of the trail. Forecast for today, partly sunny with high temperatures around where we are now, 60s by Lake Superior. Could see some areas push up into the mid-70s up over the ridge. Mostly cloudy tonight, a chance of showers and slight chance of thunderstorms. That's going to be mainly this evening. And then low temperatures overnight tonight in the 50s. Tomorrow, sunny and high temperatures mid-60s to low 70s. Northwest winds gusting up to 20. Saturday night, mostly clear and could actually see a little bit of some chilly temperatures, looking at some mid-40s overnight across much of the area on Saturday. And for Sunday, sunny with high temperatures. Upper 50s is the forecast for the Bay of Grand Marais, upper 60s up over the ridge. And sunrise this morning, that was at 6:05. Sunset this evening, 8:02. Dropping us now down just below 14 hours today between sunrise and sunset. In our moon for tonight, that will be a waxing gibbous moon, illuminated around 65%. 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All right, and thank you to Carl bringing us Sidetracks this morning. You can hear Sidetracks every weekday morning here on WTIP from 10 to noon with different mix of music each day. Coming up after the news hour as well, we have more music. Will Moore will be with you for Overtones at 1 and then The Scenic Route coming up at 4, local music program. Border Crossing at 5 with Dr. Ozzy. Small Change coming up tonight. Call-in trivia with MB and Bob, the Science Guy. And then Boomer Jam at 8 with D-Dub. Right now, time is 12:06. 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And up next, we will hear from WTIP's Josh Hinkey.
1: We're speaking with Senator Grant Hochschild today. Thank you so much for your time, Senator. I know you have a busy schedule. How are you doing today?
2: I'm doing good. Thanks so much for having me.
1: Of course. So you issued a statement where you strongly disagreed with Governor Walz's executive order. Can you explain your position on that and why you released that statement?
2: Absolutely. My position has always been the same since before I was elected, when I was elected in 2022, and now. And it's actually the same position that Governor Walz and all the previous governors have had before him up until this moment. And that's that I believe that we must have an objective process for evaluating the environmental review and permitting process of any mine. The truth is, I don't think anyone can support a mine of any kind before it has gone through that process, nor do I think they should be expedited or pushed through the process without that objective process. And my fear, as a Democrat who believes in science, who believes in government's ability to really regulate industry, the more we move to these executive orders and injecting politics into these decisions back and forth, the more it undermines the very process that we believe in as Democrats. So my goal is really to stand up and promote that objective process by experts who determine whether or not mining can be done well, and standing up strong for that, because otherwise we move into this environment where every time someone else is elected to an executive office, whether it's at the president level or the governor level, these decisions can change and impact our communities.
1: I think you touched on a few things that I want to really expand on and get into a little bit. But first, let's talk about, in your statement, you know, you say no one can honestly say whether they support a mining project before it has gone through the full environmental review and permitting process, something you just said before. To some degree, you know, this executive order is based on a pending court case surrounding the environmental standards for the DNR and saying they're not stringent enough. Do you think that this should play out in court before we let that permitting process continue?
2: Sure. Yeah, absolutely. That process should play out, and it has played out several different times, right? There was a ruling that said that the mining project for another project, you know, was based on the need for updating the noise and light factors for that mine. Those things should be updated and evaluated based on, you know, court proceedings or permitting processes. But no, again, I do not think that projects should be fast-tracked. They should go through the process, and those that have the right to go through the legal court process should have that right as well.
1: And then one other element I wanted to bring up surrounding that environmental review process is that there have been environmental reviews conducted kind of off and on regarding non-ferrous mining since the Obama administration. It was, you know, kind of started in 2016 by the Obama administration, paused by the Trump administration, and then conducted by the Biden administration before it issued its public land order. In addition to that, there are many studies being conducted by non-governmental groups on the issue. You know, do you not think that those are substantial enough?
2: I think that's all part of the process, right? I believe in those processes. I used to work at the U.S. Department of Agriculture. I know how important it is that we have the Forest Service involved in evaluating these things, just the same as I think we need the Department of Natural Resources, the Minnesota Pollution Control Agency, all of these different entities involved in determining and providing comments and feedback based on their expertise to determine, again, whether or not mining can be done. So I think it's all important, and it all needs to be taken into consideration. What I don't believe is that executive orders at the executive office level are the way to do this, because what that means is it means that the permitting and environmental review process is determined on politics and elections rather than an objective analysis done through the way that we've structured our government to determine these things. So that's where I have a struggle, because we've seen, right, Trump, Biden, Trump, now Walz. This has been a back and forth political football game, and that's not a proper way for us to determine our environmental laws and whether or not mining can be done well.
1: Sure. And to kind of get into that process a little bit more, you know, yesterday, U.S. Representative Pete Stauber held a press conference with Representative Roger Scraba. And kind of the tone of that press conference was that, you know, this executive order from Governor Walz is just a temporary setback, citing that it will be 90 days after his term ends, that executive order can, you know, go away, or it can be extended by the governor. So, and to some degree, it's just a bump in the road, or do you see it as something that's bigger than that?
2: No, I mean, I think this will now go through that process, right? Now there's an executive order on the books that will then be evaluated by the next governor, whomever that might be, to determine whether they would extend it beyond those 90 days, and the legislative process, right, to review legislation, to look at what the DNR is proposing. We don't know, you know, if the DNR will propose what Governor Walz is during the next session, because he will no longer be governor. And so there's a lot of sort of factors to play out here. But absolutely, as a legislator, I mean, it's my job to evaluate those proposals, listen to the agencies, see what they're putting forward based on their expertise, and work with my colleagues to determine where the majority is at the legislature on these things. I do just want to make one other point. You know, Pete Stauffer and the Republicans did a press conference yesterday talking about this issue. I want to really make it clear that there is a firm distinction between where I am at and where the Republicans are at. We have seen under Donald Trump and Congressman Stauffer an entire degradation of our environmental laws at the federal level, whether it's the Clean Water Act, whether it's changing NEPA, whether it's making it so that mercury levels are changed at the federal level so that they decrease the regulations on those emissions from industry. All of those things have been decided by this Republican trifecta at the federal level. I do not believe in those things. I do not believe in degrading our environmental law. What I believe in is maintaining the strongest environmental standards and permitting processes so that we can let the experts go through that process to determine whether or not mining can be done. My hope is, as a Democrat, as somebody who believes in government, that we can uphold those things in this era of Donald Trump, who is really undermining, I think, our government and our scientific process.
1: Yeah, I just want to follow up on that. You know, you talked about it yourself, that at the federal level, we're seeing the current Trump administration erode some of those environmental protections. Is that something you get concerned about? Because if we're pointing to environmental review, if we have people working to kind of erode that environmental review, can we always trust that, you know, objective review, as you said?
2: I worry that we can't. I really do. I worry that under this administration, again, we have seen a historically unprecedented move to undermine our environmental regulations, and that is a very scary prospect. But the reason that happened is because we've lost elections and put this man back into power. Our district, the district that I represent, has voted for Donald Trump all three times he's been on the ballot. It voted for Pete Stauffer all three times he's been on the ballot. I was able to win this race by the slimmest of margins by building a coalition around reasonableness, around scientific review, around really upholding the standards that I believe are critical. And if we as folks who believe in that strong environmental review process lose elections and allow this sort of degradation we've seen of environmental rules and regulations continue, I think it truly will undermine our ability to believe in our government's protections for industry and projects like these.
1: Oh, so what's next for you on this issue, Senator? And if Senator Klobuchar is elected, are you hoping to kind of sway her to remove this executive order? Where does the debate go for you?
2: No, I mean, what my goal is again, to uphold that process. I would not, you know, try to pressure anybody into doing, you know, what they don't think is right. I know that Senator Klobuchar has voted on the CRA at the national level, and I think that's, you know, an important point in her position on this. So we will see, you know, where her leadership takes us, or frankly, where Representative Damuth's, you know, leadership takes us if she were to win that office. But my goal is going to be reviewing again what the DNR brings forward at the next session and look and do my due diligence as a senator for this region to make sure that I'm upholding the strongest environmental standards and seeing what they put forward based on all the evidence they have.
1: We've been speaking with Senator Grant Hochschild. Senator Hochschild, thank you so much for your time.
2: Thank you so much.

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1: My time is 12:16. You're tuned in to the North Shore News Hour. Glad you could join us here on this Friday. Hard to believe, already the 21st of August. And crazy, we've been preparing for the fall here for high school sports seasons in the first football game already, just under 2 weeks away, which is just really crazy how fast this summer is going by here on the North Shore. Coming up next here after the North Shore News Hour this afternoon, we'll hear from Will Moore with an hour of music on Overtones, and then the World Cafe coming up at 2. But up next, we will hear from North Shore Morning host Tracy Benson.
2: The mission of the Cook County Chamber of Commerce is to be the representative voice of county for-profit and nonprofit businesses in working to improve the county economy and addressing pressing county social economic issues. Linda Jurek is the executive director and joins us now by phone for an update. Welcome, Linda.
3: Good morning, Tracy.
2: Good morning. Things are never not busy for the chamber, and that's, of course, because our community is always busy in our businesses. What you got on tap?
3: I know. Well, I just want to reflect a little bit. Thank you, number one, Callie and WTIP, for doing the story on the work that we did with our economic impact survey. And as a result of the wildfires, I just want everybody to know that that data went down to the state. It's at the Capitol with Senator Hochschild and Representative Scraba working with our lobbyists, Mr. Burns, and hopefully the data will be collected in Lake and St. Louis County, and we can have some powerful information that will encourage some economic relief for some of our businesses. So thank you for WTIP to do that story. Get on there and listen to it. Give some good information. You can join us again September 3rd at Voyager Brewing Chamber Connect, sponsored by the YMCA. So September 3rd at 5 to 6:30. And then rolling right into September 14th, Secretary of State Steve Simons was here, sometime in the last 8 months. And they were so pleased with the turnout that they are coming back. We'll be at Johnson Heritage Post September 14th from 7 to 8. Tracy, you probably know way more about what Secretary of State Steve Simons does.
2: Well, one thing for sure he does is handle all of our elections within the state. And if there's one thing I've discovered about our state's websites of all our departments, if there's anything you want to know about elections, it is there. And they do that with a lot of their departments. So anything you want to know about our voting elections, they do a darn good job of informing us. And his presentation last fall was excellent.
3: Yes, it was great. So again, September 14th. I'm going to keep rolling. We have our Chamber Business Awards, which closes this Friday. That's going to be really fun. Of course, that leads up to our Fall Gala and our Heart of Hospitality and Chamber Business Awards. The Fall Gala is early this year. We are at Lutzen Mountains up at the Summit Chalet, back down to Lofty for an after gathering with music, dessert, after drink, and that is September 23rd. So if you have an inkling to vote for somebody for the Heart of Hospitality and or for the Chamber Business Awards, go online. You'll find it there at visitcookcounty.com or cookcountychamber.org, and you can vote for somebody. And then this is really fun. We're looking for this. Forward to this.
2: I know.
3: Yes,
2: I know.
3: Right?
2: Is this like wagging tails?
3: Yes, it has puppies and anything four-legged, I guess. It is National Dog Day next week, August 26th. And a couple months ago, I was like, well, we got to celebrate that. So we are having a pup promenade from 4 to 5. Meet at the VCC office. We have a stack filled with all kinds of merch for pups, pup cups and bandanas and little drinking collapsible water bowls. And we're going to meet, and we're going to walk a few blocks through town. And our new friends at the Dairy Queen are giving pup cups to all the pups that participate. So see you at Visit Cook County and the Chamber from 4 to 5, August 26th.
2: Oh, that's got to be like a brand new annual. That just sounds like so much
3: fun. I know, right? How fun, right? And then last but not least, mark the date way out in December, our legislative luncheon, which we were going to host in town this year at Up Yonder.
2: Very nice. It's never too early to get something on your calendar.
3: Exactly. Exactly.
2: Mm-hmm. Well, lots of good things happening. And of course, like maybe, should we just one more time say the date of the Fall Gala?
3: Fall Gala, September 23rd, 5 to 9-ish p.m.
2: Yeah, because that's a little shift.
3: Your ticket includes, yeah, and your ticket is going to include that wonderful gondola ride. There's going to be some colors poking out around that time for sure by September 23rd. So if you haven't had an opportunity to take the gondola up to the top of Moose Mountain, that's also part of your ticket.
2: Yep, you get a little bit of, fall, like you say, fall color, just enjoying what fall's all about, along with all the good times with our local community.
3: Great. Mm-hmm.
2: Yeah. We are speaking with Linda Jurek, Executive Director of the Cook County Chamber of Commerce. Is there anything we missed?
3: I don't think so. Well, there's probably something, but, you know, okay. Call me if somebody needs anything.
2: If there's something that's been forgotten. Well, and they can go out onto the VCC calendar to check all these dates and times, right?
3: Exactly. Definitely. All the chamber things are on the VCC calendar. The chamber does have its own calendar. However, we have a lot of following on our Visit Cook County calendar. So,
2: all right. Well, thank you very much for your time today.
3: Bye.
2: Bye.
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0: is July and August and September, and they lost most of July.
1: 1 month of wildfire disruptions wiped out nearly $10 million in business revenue for Grand Marais, Lutzen, and other communities in Cook County. That's according to a new survey from the Cook County Chamber of Commerce and Visit Cook County. The survey says July revenue fell across every major business sector, with the sharpest losses among outfitters. In an interview with Amper's member station WTIP's Callie Hawkins, Chamber Executive Director Linda Jurek says there may be no way for some outfitters to fully make up what they lost.
0: A lot of them were saying that they wouldn't make up their deficits for 6 to 8 months, if ever.
1: The damage extends well beyond the outfitting industry. Lodging and campgrounds, retail, and dining all reported around 30% drops in July, and 35% of businesses say they cut employee hours or staffing. The chamber is now working with state lawmakers on possible financial relief, while also tracking whether losses continue through August and September. The FBI is putting forth a new effort to crack unsolved murdered and missing persons cases in Native American communities, including right here in Minnesota. Trying to capitalize on the popularity of the Bureau's top 10 most wanted list, the new initiative, called Voices Not Forgotten, includes a new website and a $25,000 reward to anyone who helps solve the top 6 cases. The Bureau is offering smaller rewards for help solving other cases, like the murder of 31-year-old Jacob Jeffrey Hunter, who was killed on the Red Lake Nation in 2020. Special Agent Christopher Dotson says even old or seemingly minor information can help move an unsolved case forward.
2: Breathing new life into some of these older cases is just another opportunity for us to get more tips. Even the smallest detail is important to us.
1: You can find more information about Voices Not Forgotten online at FBI.gov. The new Niron Magnetics plant in Sartell, near St. Cloud, is expected to become the world's first full-scale factory for rare earth-free iron nitride permanent magnets. And the Shakopee Midwakanton Sioux community is putting $150 million behind the new factory. The tribe says it supports the new magnet technology that is more environmentally sustainable and aimed at cutting America's reliance on foreign rare earth supplies. The company says funding will support construction, equipment, and operational readiness activities at the plant. Production is planned to start next year, creating about 175 jobs. A federal judge is considering whether or not to block Minnesota's artificial intelligence nudification ban. Elon Musk's company, XAI, is suing the state, saying the law is too broad. The state says Minnesota's first-of-its-kind law regulates harmful artificial intelligence technology and not protected speech. The technology can be used to remove a person's clothing in a picture so they appear nude and is often used to exploit children. The judge hearing the case says he'll rule on Monday. 7 people accused of belonging to 2 rival St. Paul gangs have agreed not to attend this year's Minnesota State Fair after being sued by the state in Ramsey County. Court filings say 3 people linked by prosecutors to Muddy and 4 linked to rival group The Ville all signed agreements to stay away. The agreement also keeps them out of a surrounding safety zone through the end of the fair. All 7 dispute the claim that they are gang members. Governor hopeful Mike Lindell says he will trigger a statewide hand recount after losing the Republican primary to Lisa Damoth by more than 45,000 votes. In a campaign news release, Lindell claims electronic results showed irregularities and that he plans to pay about $825,000 for the recount. Lindell has until Monday to formally submit and pay for the recount. Book lovers have a new reason to head to North Minneapolis this weekend. The first ever Midwest Black Book Fair is happening this Saturday at the University of Minnesota's UROC Center, with Black authors and booksellers, readings, and workshops. The free, family-friendly event runs from noon to 5. And finally,
3: Potato Day.
1: If your weekend plans are feeling a bit half-baked, head to Barnesville for its 35th annual Potato Days Festival. 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Consider that the gravy on an already loaded weekend. 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
3: The time is 12:30. You're tuned in to the North Shore News Hour. I'm Sterling Anderson. Right now, the National Weather Service reporting at the Bay of Grand Marais Harbor, 69 degrees. And looking at some areas along the shoreline here, as maybe it looks like a little bit brighter outside, at least here outside the studios in Grand Marais, but still cloudy skies. And that's what a lot of areas are here, with Grand Portage at 65, Silver Bay 67, Tofte at 64 degrees right now this afternoon. And looking inland up the trail, pretty similar temperatures, actually, looking at a lot of areas right there in the mid-60s. Forecast for today, partly sunny, and looking at, expecting high temperatures in the 60s by Lake Superior. Could see some mid-70s eventually here this afternoon inland. Mostly cloudy tonight, a chance of showers and slight chance of thunderstorms going to be mainly this evening. And low temperatures overnight tonight in the 50s. West winds gusting up to 25. Mostly sunny tomorrow. High temperature of 66 for the Bay of Grand Marais. Low 70s up over the ridge with northwest winds 5 to 10 gusting up to 25. Mostly clear tomorrow night and a little bit of cool temperatures. Looking at mid 40s Saturday night. And north winds gusting to 20. And for Sunday, mostly sunny with a high temperature just in the upper 50s, high of 57 for the Bay of Grand Marais Sunday. Should see, though, upper 60s away from Lake Superior. All right, up next, we will hear from WTIP's Callie Hawkins.
4: There was a Cook County Economic Development Authority EDA meeting on August 18th, and joining me now following that meeting is EDA Director Lucas Wakefield. Thank you, Lucas, for stopping by WTIP.
5: Yeah, good afternoon. Thanks for having me.
4: Of course. Well, Lucas, we're going to get to quite a few of the agenda items included in that August 18th meeting, and let's start with talking about housing. The EDA is acting as a fiscal agent for $1.3 million in funding from the Minnesota Housing Finance Agency to support the development of a new multifamily workforce housing project here in Grand Marais. And during that meeting, the EDA board reviewed and ultimately approved a developer's agreement with a new developer, Arboda Lofts, for a 16-unit workforce housing project. So can you explain the role the EDA plays in this project and also now moving forward?
5: Sure. You've nailed most of the main points. The money the EDA is acting as the fiscal host for, which essentially means that we're responsible to the state and to Minnesota Housing on what actually happens with the money. But the operational portion was delegated even originally when the money came over to the HRA. And the HRA has been responsible for seeking and finding a developer partner who could actually build out housing units. So this particular housing establishment is going to be 16 units, workforce housing. Some of them will have income levels and thresholds they're going to make available. But it's good that we were able to find a developer. And this is actually the same developer or in the same sort of orbit of developer that did the Gunflint View apartments. So we know already that they can do a really great job and really a wonderful addition to the community. I understand that you'll have the chance to talk with Jeff Brand, the HRA director, and he should be able to tell you on an operational basis what the next couple of months are going to look like. But my understanding is that they want to have this thing completely buttoned up by the end of 2027, which is great because that's when we will owe our reporting back to the state. And if we're not done by then, we may actually have to cut a check back to the state, which none of us would want. Much better to add some housing capacity here in Cook County. So we're excited. I was pleased that the EDA board signed the agreement. And, you know, talking more broadly, housing remains a need and a concern in the area. And it's pretty straightforward, right? If you're trying to add new jobs, create new businesses, spin up new workplaces, you need people to staff and to work and to be here and present. And it's very difficult to do that if you don't have workforce housing units available. So we've made great strides in the last couple of years here with Gunflint View, with the Heights, and now this new project. You know, I think we're really making good strides in that direction. It would be nice going forward to focus on adding housing units in places outside of Grand Marais, because we do have a big county and a lot of places that have employee needs, and not all of them are right here next door, although it's good to have more housing here as well.
4: Yeah. Yeah, and this will be potentially the third housing project in Grand Marais proper. So as you mentioned, kind of that state funding expiring at the end of 2027. So this project starting off here pretty shortly. As for the EDA side of it and involvement moving forward following this developer's agreement, any oversight that you anticipate that the EDA board will have in terms of maybe schematic plans or designs or involvement with the developer?
5: Sure. So again, on the operational side, I don't anticipate the EDA to be more than just sort of in the loop and be made aware of what's happening and kept apprised in that respect. But ultimately, you know, we're just responsible to the state on what the money was spent on. So, you know, we have ultimate fiscal responsibility. But again, we have very strong partnerships with the HRA and this developer is sort of well established. So I don't expect that there'll be any issues. But to the extent that we have a responsibility, it's really just to make sure that the dollars and cents got deployed the way that they were supposed to get deployed.
4: Yeah.
5: And we'd be responsible if anything were to happen, which, again, I have no expectation that it would be. But if you're looking for operational oversight, that's really going to be the HRA's bread and butter.
4: Yeah. Well, let's talk about another role that the EDA is playing right now in terms of being a fiscal agent for a IRRR grant as well. This is a separate project. Now we're going to switch over and talk commercial versus housing. So the Mayhew expansion project, this is a proposed commercial mixed use project for downtown Grand Marais led by Joel St. John. And this has been in the works for a couple of years now as well. During the most recent EDA board meeting, they extended the IRRR grant extension to allow a little bit more time for development and completion of this project. So in conversations with Joel St. John, what insights are you getting about where the project stands at this point in time?
5: Sure. So, I mean, you know, with a project of this magnitude, to some degree, understandably, you know, there's just a lot of moving parts and a very tall capital stack that has to be assembled in order to make this go. And my understanding is that is in the absolute final stages, if not completely finalized, then right up to it, with the intent, I believe, to break ground yet this year and begin moving dirt down in downtown Grand Marais. But of course, with some of the changes in timeline, it's put us in a position where it's very evident that, you know, the Mayhew build out will not be completed and the money related to IRRR will not have been spent to completion by the end of the year, which was the deadline that was originally established when the grant was awarded a couple of years back. So, you know, we're basically running low on time. And when you think about a relationship like this, you know, the EDA signs an agreement with the developer who was awarded the grant, but the EDA also signs a separate agreement with IRRR, basically saying we're responsible for with the money. So in order to get an extension done, we have to do it on both sides, right? So we have to extend with the developer, and then we have to go and extend with IRRR. But ultimately, you know, provided that the work begins and gets done, you know, this should be a little minor blip and will be an amazingly large project to happen in the community. It would be a great investment into Grand Marais.
4: Yeah, and what has been proposed in the past and with mixed use and event center and a lot of economic or business related items, so it could be quite a bit.
5: Yeah, it's certainly an ambitious project, and I think fairly unique in the community of this size. But, you know, I think that that's something that can bring eyeballs and potentially visitors. And you're absolutely right. You know, it looks like it's going to have, you know, some event space, some space for guests to stay as sort of a hotel, as well as a restaurant. And I believe a couple of commercial spaces on top of all of mm-hmm. that. So we're talking a pretty substantial, you know, vision here that will be pretty transformative, you know, when it's done for Grand Marais. So, yeah. You know, the EDA has supported it separately with business development grant funds. That has been completed. All of those funds have been spent. That was kind of on the planning phase. But this IRRR money, of course, is approved at, you know, the Iron Range Resource. And so we're just acting as the pass-through entity and making sure that everything is by the book and yeah. done correctly.
4: Well, speaking of business development grants and the program there as well, there's been a lot of work and kind of transformation of that program, I would say, in the last year plus, but also during the time since you've stepped into this role. So how would you describe just the transformation of the business development grant program right now and some of the initiatives and steps that are being taken right now?
5: Yeah. So one of the primary goals that we have coming into the end of the year is to review very closely the EDA's Business Development Grant Fund and look at the sort of the rules and guidelines for the grant itself. And some of the discussions, obviously, this is all still very preliminary, but, you know, some of the discussions have revolved around things like we've got a match requirement that is stepped up. It's progressive, like a progressive tax structure where, you know, if you get a very small grant under $5,000, there's no match. And if you go up a level, you're at 20% match. And if you go to the highest level, it's the last portion is a 30% match, which of course, you know, all of our grant awardees find incredibly confusing. And actually, it's fairly confusing to even attempt to administer. You'd almost want an accountant to be able to manage it full time. But, you know, we've talked about simplifying that. And then potentially, given that you're dealing with taxpayer dollars, even doing away with the no match portion, which would be the smallest portion, just because I think it's a little bit easier to defend using taxpayer dollars if there's skin in the game, even on the small side. You know, but that's not something that's been finalized. These are just ongoing discussions. But the committee is intending to have these discussions going into the end of the year and just making sure that this grant program is reflective both to the needs of businesses in the community, but also respectful of the taxpayers who, you know, fund it.
4: Okay. Well, I know there's a lot of other things discussed during the most recent meeting, but I'd love to touch on economic impacts to Cook County and businesses. You were involved in EDA as a whole, involved in compiling a survey more recently with Visit Cook County, the Cook County Chamber of Commerce, other Cook County officials there as well, assessing economic impact following the July wildfires, kind of smoke conditions, boundary water closures, and other related closures as well. Reflecting back on the last couple of weeks and the last maybe 4 or 5 weeks for you, I know it's been fairly busy in collaboration working with your county partners. What has that process been like? And then once you started to see all the survey respondents of those 140 business owners who participated in that survey, what were your initial thoughts?
5: My initial thoughts are that this was a very enormous burden on the community up here and was, you know, something that it's going to be very difficult to wipe away, right? In the sense that you can't bring it back to be the middle of summer again. Those weeks are gone for this year. I was heartened to the extent that it's possible to be heartened by the fact that almost none of the businesses said that it was going to take them under, especially given the fact that it now looks like we're not going to get in a special session, you know, down in St. Paul. And if we don't, you know, by the time any kind of an aid package were to be approved, you know, in January or thereafter, you know, this acute damage, this sort of immediate crisis of finding funds and deciding whether or not to hold staff or lay off staff, and the lost revenues and the bills that you had to scramble to figure out how to pay. I mean, that's all going to be scar tissue. By that point, which isn't to say that we shouldn't continue to push very hard and strongly for an aid package, but, you know, eventually the defibrillator doesn't help if the body's warm, right? And so it's just a bit of a challenge. to figure out how to move forward in a way that's going to be useful. And the thing that I keep sort of harping on, to the point that the wonderful people, and let me take a quick aside to say that the county administrator, Kristen and Linda over at Visit Cook County, I mean, they have really been the backbone of this push, and getting in contact and doing outreach and, you know, making sure that their contacts down in the legislature and you know, they're really pushing for all of this. I know they've been in close contact with the local representative slate to make sure that they've been informed. Really, they deserve a lot of the credit for the work that's been done. I can't speak highly enough of them. But that being said, I think that they could both tell you that they're sick of hearing me say, we need to make sure that we don't lose the forest for the trees here, that, you know, these types of fires and these disruptive events related to smoke, related to all of this, it's going to likely be a more and more regular occurrence. And nobody wants to necessarily will that into existence. I don't either. But I do think it behooves us, as we try to build an emotional groundswell down in the Capitol related to getting some bill and some aid package passed, that some portion of that be long-term and strategic planning for the future. And, you know, the solution that I have been pushing, which may not be the best one, but it's the one that makes the most sense to me, would be a state-managed insurance pool that businesses that operate up in this neck of the woods could choose to opt into, right? And so they could put aside some of their revenues to the state, and the state would manage an insurance pool. And maybe potentially you could, you know, tie in some other funds like lodging or sales tax to that, you know, on a minimal basis, because I don't think that the pool of money would need to get that large. And then that money would be there for those businesses if something like this were to happen again. Because I think, as this will potentially be recurring, each time it does recur, I expect it will become more and more difficult to sort of catalyze the legislature to create an aid package.
4: Yeah.
5: So we may only get one or two more bites at an aid package apple before, for lack of a better term, nobody else seems to care, which, again, the fact that we're not even able to get a special session suggests that might already be starting to happen. It would behoove us to try to put in some kind of a long-term solution as well. So that's kind of been my angle. But I say all of that to say, I don't think that that's in... you're not trying to replace an aid package and the immediate need and the damage that's been done, which should be in addition to.
4: Yeah. You're saying, yeah, first and foremost, that the economic aid or financial aid right now is needed. And then, as more broadly, looking out towards the future and the near future.
5: Absolutely.
4: Creating something like that. Okay. Well, I know there's a couple other of smaller things that we can touch on. The sale of the Superior National Golf Course happening this week as well, Friday, August 21st. I know this is kind of not in your purview of role and responsibilities necessarily. This is being managed by Mike Larson and others with the subcommittee within the EDA. So any just information or updates that you'd like to share as we move into the potential closing here this Friday?
5: Sure. So once the closing is done, you know, the EDA will no longer have oversight over the day-to-day operation of the golf course, but has been mentioned before. We will have sort of two remaining overhanging responsibilities, and that will be to do a septic, you know, some septic work on the golf course and some irrigation work on the golf course. And those were both part of the sales document agreement, part of the obligation that the EDA had. And I'm pleased to say that we're very close. It looks like by about the end of the week, we'll have both bid packets. So both of these projects are substantial enough that they're going to be put out to public bid. We're going to do sealed bids. They'll be, you know, unsealed, and we'll see who wins. You know, you generally go with the low bid. But both of those will be done and ready to be put out for bid, likely by the end of this week or early next week. And then, of course, that bid process is 2 to 3 weeks. And then at that point, all of that work we have told the buyer will have done by the end of the year. So hopefully we get a really late freeze and the ground stays accessible for a while.
4: Because knock on wood.
5: We'll be running our feet, but the light at the end of the tunnel is closer than it's ever been in terms of getting all of the obligations of the EDA done, and kudos to all of the hard work that's been done by my board and by the affiliated people like Mike for the work that they've done. They deserve kudos for all of the effort and time they've put in on this.
4: Okay. Well, Lucas, I know we've touched on a lot of things, and there's probably a couple more items that we could get to. So any other final information or updates that you'd like to share with our WTIP listeners here?
5: Sure. Very last thing that I'd mention is I'm pleased to report that the EDA has joined with four other counties in the state to submit a workforce training grant to the Just Transition Foundation. And we were selected by Just Transition as our consortium of counties, of which there are five, to go to the next phase and submit a full proposal, which we basically expect will be funded. And so as of right now, one of the things that the EDA is going to be working on in the near future is finding local partners to help us put on some workforce training and do some planning related to where are the gaps in adult education? Where are the gaps in the workforce locally? And we can use some of these resources to plug and fill that for additional education opportunities for residents and workers up here. So that'll be exciting, something to look forward to over the next couple of months.
4: Okay. All right. Well, thank you, Lucas. We've been speaking with EDA Director Lucas Wakefield. Appreciate it.
5: Thank you so much for having me.
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Time is 12:53. You're tuned into the North Shore News Hour. Before we pass this over to Wilmore with Overtones at 1 p.m., we can take a look at some upcoming local events and announcements. This afternoon, the Johnson Heritage Post Art Gallery is hosting the Big Dumb Drawing Workshop, hosted by local artist Marcia Repke. That's going to be taking place from 2 to 3:30. More information at cookcountyhistory.org. The Gunflint Lake Property Owners Association invites the entire Gunflint Trail community to join them for the Gunflint Gratitude Gathering this evening from 5:30 to 9 at Gunflint Lodge. We'll be celebrating firefighters, emergency responders, volunteers, businesses, and neighbors who stood together during this summer's wildfire emergency. The Cook County Historical Society leads Harbor History Walking Tours on Fridays from 7 to 8:30. And you can meet outside the History Museum for that. More information at cookcountyhistory.org. The Cook County Market is held on Saturdays from 10 a.m. to 2 p.m. at the Hub parking lot with local arts, artists, and artisans. More information on the Cook County Market Facebook page. 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More information at greatexpectationsschool.com. And the public is invited to the grand opening celebration of the exhibit People of the Thick Coniferous Forest at Chickwack Museum and Nature Center tomorrow on Saturday from 2 to 4. They'll have guest speakers, music with Breon Morrison, and more. And looking into next week, I want to mention the Happy Hikers with their weekly hike that they organize every Tuesday morning. Next week, they'll be hiking at Middle Falls Grand Portage State Park. And the group will meet at the Cook County YMCA parking lot near the tennis courts to carpool out or meet at the trailhead. More information on the Happy Hikers Cook County, Minnesota community Facebook page. And you can find more local events and announcements on our website, wtip.org, under the events drop down.

0: And again, coming up here in just a few minutes, it'll be Will Moore with Overtones. World Cafe is coming up at 2. Will's also back at 4 with the Scenic Route local music program. Dr. Ozzy will be your host for Border Crossing at 5. Small Change Call-In Trivia tonight at 7 with MB and Bob the Science Guy, and Boomer Jam after that from 8 to 10 with D-Dub. And taking a look right now at the weather, still a cloudy afternoon out there in Grand Marais, at least for sure. And looking at a lot of the weather stations, there is quite a bit of cloudiness out there. But it seems like it's slowly getting brighter. 69 is what the National Weather Service has down at the harbor. 70 degrees for Silver Bay, Tofty 65, Grand Portage also at 65. And looking up to the end of the trail, pretty similar temperatures in the mid to upper 60s. Expecting to see some 70s inland at some point this afternoon, and high temperatures probably closer to where we are now along the Lake Superior shoreline. We do have a chance of showers and slight chance of thunderstorms coming in this evening, becoming partly cloudy overnight with low temperatures in the 50s. Mostly sunny tomorrow, high of 66 for the Bay of Grand Marais, low 70s inland with northwest winds gusting to 25. Mostly clear tomorrow night, low temperatures dropping down into the mid 40s for much of the area. And Sunday, mostly sunny and a high temperature, just 57 for the Bay of Grand Marais forecast, upper 60s at the end of the weekend inland. All right, that's going to do it here today for the North Shore News Hour. Thanks so much for joining us. I'm Sterling Anderson. And it is just about a minute before 1 p.m. You're listening to North Shore Community Radio, broadcasting at 90.7 FM WTIP Grand Marais, 90.1 FM WGPO Grand Portage, 89.1 FM WKEK Gunflint Lake, and on the web at WTIP.org.
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back here on Overtones. We've got a brand new mini mix with Rachel Jennings, and it's a great one that's coming up after a couple sets of some new songs from some new albums. We're going to get to a couple here, getting through the Womack Sisters' new album, their debut, I think, just self-titled. Let's get into this one, Monster and Then All Around, from this family band with a long history in the R&B scene, and just some vintage goodness. Check it out.

The Womack Sisters with All Around and Monster from their brand new album that just came out earlier this month. Let's do one more pair of new songs, and then we'll get to the mini mix today with Rachel Jennings. Balthus is back with a couple new ones, Liminal Stages and Eternal Flow. Very groovy, ethereal tones here. Let's get into it from an album called Motion for Ashra.

If you're into bands like Krungbin or Glass Beams, you got to get on board with Balthus. We just heard two songs from them, Eternal Flow and Liminal Stages, both brand new. 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The Sewells loved vacationing in Grand Marais every August and especially enjoyed listening to Small Change on WTIP. Joanne is deeply missed by John and their daughter Heather and their grandson Elix. For more information about becoming a day sponsor on WTIP, you can visit our website, WTIP.org. Now we're going to get into the mini mix. Let's bring in Rachel Jennings and Kirsten.

0: back here on the Mini Mix, and we have a new guest today. Kirsten is joining me once again.
1: And I'm the new guest.
0: Not a new guest, for
1: I'm not
0: sure.
1: The new guest. No, we do have a new guest today. It's Rachel Jennings. Welcome, Rachel.
2: Thank you, guys.
0: Thanks for being here.
2: I'm very excited to be here today.
0: Yeah, I think most people in town would know you from the Gunflint Tavern, perhaps, right?
2: Yes, they would. I bartend on the rooftop during the summer season, and I was working at Yonder for a little bit, but yep, you'll see me up on the rooftop Sundays, Tuesdays, Fridays, Saturdays.
1: At the rooftop bar, also, just to clarify,
2: yes.
1: not just loose on the rooftop.
2: Not just wandering.
0: She's up there with the seagulls, actually.
1: So it's a busy time of year up there.
0: Yeah.
2: I'm behind the bar up there.
0: Rachel, tell us about how you came up to Grand Marais and started living up here.
2: Well, I just had my 12-year anniversary for living in Minnesota. I'm from central Illinois originally, but I moved up here in 2014 for grad school to Minneapolis, and I just fell in love with Minnesota, and I discovered the North Shore about that time, and I've been coming up here camping, hiking, kayaking, snowshoeing, anything really, in any free time that I could find. I was always up here and just kind of trying to find my way into moving up to Grand Marais, and sure, I got a good opportunity to do that, and I took it. So yeah, I've been up here officially a little over a year. It's my second summer working up here, but yes, one
1: cool
2: year.
1: Well, awesome. Congratulations on a dozen years for your Minnesota-versary.
2: Yes, it's been wonderful.
1: Yeah. Now I'm like doing the math on mine. Mine are non-consecutive years, so I feel like mine's more complicated. But
0: yeah,
2: August 12th, I think that's the official.
1: Wow.
0: Wow.
2: I don't know why I remember
0: anniversary.
1: Wow, wow, wow. Well, shoot. Well, congratulations again.
2: Thank you.
1: So let's talk about music. What is your kind of musical draw? I mean, does music play any specific role in your life? Are you a musician? Or is it just like, I'm just a big appreciator?
2: Big appreciator. Music is life to me. I almost constantly have music playing. I'm not somebody who likes a lot of silence, really. So
1: sure.
2: Even at night, I have thunderstorm sounds playing on my phone or a fan going or something. But always usually music. And I love all different genres. So I get kind of bored easily. So I'm constantly going, running the gamut. Reggae, bluegrass, funk, psychedelic rock, blues, bluegrass. Did I say bluegrass?
1: You did, but double down.
2: Alt country, old country. What else is there? There's so much music, but I pretty much have
1: there's
2: an
1: probably
2: appreciation
1: more,
2: for
1: but
2: everything.
1: It's fine.
2: Yes.
0: Yeah.
1: Well, and has that always been the case? Like when you first, when did you first become interested in music? Is this something that was like part of your family culture, or is this something that you kind of came into on your own?
2: Definitely, you know, riding along in the car with my parents and kind of getting their influence, and my dad especially, he had really good taste, and building on what they started me on and then exploring on my own when I got into undergrad. And so yeah, undergrad was a huge kind of awakening for me musically, just expanding into what I really like now. But
0: mm-hmm.
2: I wish I was a musician. I like to sing.
1: It's
2: but
1: never too late, Rachel.
2: I do have, you know, stage fright, stuff like that. So I've never been a singer publicly, but I like to sing along in the car for sure.
1: Sure.
0: Right.
1: This is when you lean into a career as a studio musician.
2: Mm-hmm.
1: Where you're like, I will not be up on that stage. However, you need backing vocals?
2: Yes.
1: Here I
2: am. I could do that for sure. I could see myself doing that. I actually just karaoke'd for the first time ever. I'm 36. And for the first time ever at the Yonder holiday party. But I was with two other people, so that's the only way they got me up
0: on
2: the stage.
0: What song did you do?
2: I picked the song. It was Gangster's Paradise, Coolio.
1: Sure. Sure.
2: So yeah, that was my debut on the stage.
1: What a debut song.
2: I know,
1: to pick too.
0: Really good. Well, I don't remember exactly who it was, but somebody around town let me know. It's like, Rachel really wants to be on Mini Mix. You should ask her to be on Mini Mix.
2: It was so. Adam.
0: Was it Adam?
2: Yes.
0: Yeah, that's probably it.
2: Oh, I've been wanting to since I've heard this segment. I've been listening to WTIP for years before I moved up here. I became a member. And I would stream it down in Minneapolis. I'd pretend like I lived up here. But I always thought Mini Mix was a really cool segment.
0: Excellent. That's awesome that you're mm-hmm. one of the OG fans. So you've come full circle now.
1: Yeah. So now, I mean, I guess, should we talk about the mix in question? Yeah. Are you ready?
2: Yes, I am ready.
1: Okay. Well, let's start with the first track. What are we going to hear?
2: Okay. It's it's like a super group. They're called Monsters of Folk. They've only done one album, but I think it was back in like 2010 or 2011. And the track is Map of the World.
1: Okay. And what, you said it's a super group. What else do we know about this artist? I guess who's in the super group?
2: It's Connor Oberst, Jim James from My Morning Jacket, which is my favorite band. But
3: very good. Else?
2: And it's, I'm blanking right now. There's two more.
1: I have not thought about
2: it'll
1: Connor
2: pop up into my head and
1: Oberst
2: just...
1: in so long, but. When I was an undergrad, I saw him live. He played this very weird tiny show because I was part of a political student group and we were doing a get out the vote push because it was 2008. Mm. And he played for this group. It was like, again, that's this awesome. Very tiny little event.
2: Have you ever seen Bright Eyes?
1: No, I haven't seen him as Bright. Yeah, it is.
2: And I
1: just,
2: haven't either, but
1: he was like, hey. It's just me here.
2: Mm-hmm.
1: Like, what's up?
2: That's great.
1: And it was so crazy.
2: I love little random shows like that.
1: Yeah.
0: This is unbelievable timing because I just got back from Omaha, Nebraska, the home of Connor Oberst.
2: Is it really?
0: Yeah.
1: Incredible
0: it's
1: where timing.
0: He's and what I learned, and this is, I'm not even kidding. I was at, you know, a big party meeting a lot of local folks there, and everybody at some point brought up Connor Oberst. They...
1: Really?
0: Prince to Minnesota in Minneapolis is what, not even kidding, is what Connor Oberst is to Omaha. They love him. Like, they will, if he is playing a hometown show, everybody is going to it. He's a big deal.
1: Wow.
2: Neat. Yeah. I did not know that.
1: That's fun.
2: Mm-hmm. Well, it's him.
1: Yeah. Who, you remember the other two people?
2: And I did, not one of them, well, but M. Ward, if anyone
0: okay.
2: is
0: yeah.
2: familiar
1: cool.
2: with him. Yep. He's great. Great. A great combination of voices on that album. Fingers crossed that they release another one, but
1: yeah,
0: that's really like, that really is a super group of like late aughts indie rock.
2: Yes,
0: that's pretty great.
1: So you said that they were bluegrass though, or did I make that up?

0: and I gotta kind of rein it in a little bit. I needed to have some sort of theme.
1: Sure.
0: It's kind of a loose theme with these three, but just songs that kind of remind me of summer or late summer.
2: Mm-hmm.
0: And maybe you'll get that through listening to them. Maybe you won't, but
1: okay.
0: These just remind me of summer. And I was like, oh, it's getting, you know, kind of towards the end of the season, and just wanted to embrace it a little bit today.
1: For sure. While it's still with us.
0: Mm-hmm.
2: All right. What's song number two then?
0: Song number two is Am I Going Up? By All Them Witches.
1: Oh, now, I am not familiar with All Them Witches.
0: It's like a psychedelic rock band.
1: Okay.
0: I can't remember where they're from, but
2: I think they're from Nashville.
0: Are they? Yeah.
2: I remember their first album was one of the first records. Back when we got physical CDs in the mail all the time, this was like 2014 or 15. I remember we got their first album, and I thought it was really? Really sick. Yeah, it's out in their library. Cool. Go find it.
1: Oh my god!
2: Yeah, I think they're from Nashville. Yeah,
0: well, that's really a cool throwback. Then.
1: That's fun and cool. Cute. All right, so what? I guess they're from Nashville. Great that we know that much. Anything else that you know about this artist or that you want to say about this track?
0: I haven't listened to them for a while, but this song just kind of popped up recently for me again, and it just always kind of takes me back to this summertime place in my mind, or when I'd first heard it, and I don't know, so it just has that kind of connotation for me. And I did see that they are playing First Avenue in Minneapolis coming up maybe December, so that also kind of
1: reminded
0: me of them again, and I was like, okay, I should go see them.
1: Yeah. All right. Great.
2: That's sweet. I haven't listened to them in a long time, so eager to hear this one too.
1: And what was this track again?
0: Am I Going Up?
1: Am I Going Up? And what's the, I mean, aside from being kind of like a summertime vibe, anything else in the,
0: I don't know if you get summertime vibe from this song, but
1: for you,
0: know.
1: It is.
0: I don't know. It's something weird about it. It's kind of trance like too. So just the first time I heard it, I was like, whoa.
1: Sure.
0: Who are these people?
1: Sure.
0: This is something different than what I'd heard before.
1: Awesome. All right. Well, what's going to round out the three songs?
0: I had to think for a second. I was like, what's my third? ooh, this song I really, really like. And it's a band I recently discovered. I think it was last or maybe 2 years ago when I was living in the cities in Minneapolis, and I would go to shows a lot. And one of my favorite spots is 7th Street Entry because I like the small ones, you know, the intimate, cozy shows. Mm-hmm. And I think there was three people on the bill. And the first band, they're called the Local Honeys. Really good. And I'd maybe heard their name before, but I didn't know any of their
1: music.
0: Yeah, they're great. It's a female duo. And I think they're from somewhere in Appalachia. It's either Virginia or one of the Carolinas. I can't really remember. But there was just one song that they played on stage, and it's just mesmerized me. And I went up to them after the show. And they were my favorite of the night, and I didn't even go to see them perform. But I went up and I was like, what's the one song where you're sitting on the ground playing the accordion? And I bought their album just for that one song.
1: Oh wow. But
0: there's a lot of really, really good work on there.
1: And so is that what
0: that song
1: hear?
0: Is called Toadstool from the Local Honeys. Yep.
1: All right. Well, that's fun, because I'm not familiar with this artist either.
0: I was trying to kind of bring in some music you guys might not have heard before. I know you hear a lot of music, but I was like, what could I maybe like pull out of a hat here?
1: Yeah, well, you nailed it, at least on my end.
0: Okay, good.
2: Yeah, I think I heard this band on Mountain Stage.
0: Oh,
2: which
0: you definitely
2: would have.
1: Sure.
2: And remember being like, what's the artist? They didn't say the name, and then I got out of my car, and then but I have to like look up what I remember with some of the lyrics were, and eventually found it. But I've not thought about this band since then. And that was several years ago. So, I don't know this song. So I'm excited for this too.
1: I feel
2: Toadstool
1: like,
2: is what it's called.
0: Yes. Toadstool.
2: All right.
1: But also I feel like you just saying that process opened a time capsule in my brain of being like in high school and driving and like, you know, missing the artist name or like the, mm-hmm. what the title was.

0: and, you know, parking the car and being like, I have to now run inside to try and Google something that I, this whole ride home, have just been just repeating, like, this single line to myself, hoping that it's enough. But I have to, like, go log into my dial-up now.
1: I still do that. I did that the other day. I was like, what? I got to just remember these, like, five lyrics, and maybe I can type that into Google and figure out who this band is.
0: But I refuse to get, like, Shazam, because I'm like, if I can't remember it right, it wasn't meant to be.
1: Yeah, I was like, I don't think I'll ever download that, but I'll just, you know, use my brain power trying to remember.
2: Shazam is good, like, 60% of the time. Mm-hmm. It can usually do it, but not all the time. I also have a really distinct memory of doing that exact thing, like, just got to remember this melody and this line till I get home. And the song was Gary Newman's Cars.
0: Oh, okay.
1: Which I had
2: somehow never heard until I was in, like, college. It was like, this is the coolest song.
0: That's so funny.
2: All right. Well, I'm excited for this mix. I think it's going to be good. I think it's going to flow good. And I'm really excited to hear all these songs. Anything else we need, Rachel, before we start here? Want to let people know?
1: Nothing that pops in my head, but
0: all right,
2: let's do it.
0: Cool.
2: All right,
0: are we ready, Will?
2: We are ready for Rachel Jennings on the mini mix here. We're going to start off with Map the World from Monsters of Folk. Check it out.

0: right, you just heard the Local Honeys with Toadstool. Before that was All Them Witches with Am I Going Up? And then to start it off was Monsters of Folk with Map of the World.
1: That was awesome.
2: Yeah, I really like the Local Honeys track. I get why, especially if that was like a surprise element of a show, if you went for a different mm-hmm. band and then it was like, oh, this is what you're hearing though.
0: Yep.
2: Why it would be a like, let me take a minute afterwards and mm-hmm. chat to them and yeah. like just what beautiful vocals.
0: Oh, they're awesome. It was totally mesmerizing when I saw them, and especially live. And it's usually just the two of those ladies, but they had a band with them that night. So there's like five or six people on stage.
2: Cool.
0: Yeah. And such a small space.
2: Yeah, so especially in 7th Street Entry. That's mm-hmm. a lot of people on that stage.
0: Love the entry.
1: Yeah. The entry is so good. I had to be in a mosh pit in that little tiny area very interesting.
0: Wow.
1: That's
0: they're not going very far, but
1: that's like the size. It's like the size of Studio B, yeah. basically, yeah. is the whole area.
2: That's crazy.
1: Yeah. Local Honeys, yeah, really good to hear them again, and I loved the second song, the All Them Witches. Mm-hmm. That was psychedelic.
2: That felt
1: sure.
2: very much up your street.
1: Yeah.
2: Yeah.
1: Gonna check them out again. Get back on that train.
2: Also, I liked the framing of this as a, like, these are all tracks that remind you of summer. But I don't know if a lot of other folks would like hear it and be like, that's a summer song. Because I think we often
0: probably
2: think about
0: not.
2: Summer songs as just the like goofy.
0: Happy,
2: yeah.
0: Upbeat.
2: Like
0: no.
2: cute little pop songs of the summer kind of thing, which is 100% love that. But also summer is moody.
0: Mm-hmm.
2: Summer is thunderstorms, and summer is sometimes like, I guess, especially when you're talking about like the All Them Witches song where like you described it as having that almost trance like quality. I think of like the hottest days of summer where everything is just kind of hanging.
0: Yes.
2: Like that to me is like, yeah, okay.
0: There's
2: okay. I get it.
0: They're all kind of atmospheric to me. Those sure. three mm-hmm. songs, and summer definitely has that quality for me.
1: Yeah.
2: Sure.
1: Late summer, the
2: mm-hmm.
1: languid
2: mm-hmm.
1: dog days.
0: Yes. The
1: That's
0: dog
1: it.
0: Days.
1: Well, this was awesome, Rachel. Please come back and do another
0: Thank
1: one because this
0: so
1: was
0: much
1: really,
0: for having
1: really good.
0: Me. This was truly a pleasure. This is awesome.
2: Oh,
1: anytime.
2: Hey, likewise.
1: Giant thanks to Rachel for coming in and doing that mini mix. She picked some great songs, and hopefully she comes back to give us another great set of music. Really cool stuff. We got time for a couple more songs here, and we're going to end with something weird. We're going to get into Jordan Riquet right now and get into this new song called Promise.

That was nuts. That was another wild song from Grace Cummings' new album, Blood Horse! Exclamation point. The name of that song was The Hills Are Alive with the Sound of Morphine. Incredible stuff. Jordan Riquet before that with Promise from an album called Enemies. As wild as that song was, that was not the weird song I mentioned at the start of that set. By the way, whenever I say weird, I always mean that extra positively. It means interesting and unusual is how I use that word weird. And we're going to go out here with a solo fiddle cover of Sleepyhead by Passion Pit, a anthem out there for my fellow middle of the road millennials. Clayton Niall Young here from his album Eddie, gonna go out here with this very left field cover on a Friday. And tune into World Cafe coming up next.

0: 20 albums and more than 3 decades into their career, Weezer are getting along better than ever. Their latest album, known as the Gold Album, is their most collaborative project in a long time. Frontman Rivers Cuomo talks about how getting to a place where he felt comfortable giving up total control took time.
1: I don't know if I could have done it when I was younger. I would get super anxious when somebody makes a suggestion.
0: And it's not just their relationship as bandmates that's stronger. Rivers says it's their friendships, too.
1: 36 years now. Hard to sum that up. These are some of the, you know, the three of the most important people in my life, and I share something with them that I don't have with anybody else.
0: A conversation with Weezer today. I'm Raina Duris. This is World Cafe.
2: 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Thanks for joining us here on the air today. I'm Will Moore. Let's take a look at the weather. Highs in the mid-70s today, partly sunny skies. Tonight, 30% chance of rain, 20% chance of thunderstorms down by the lakeshore. Then clear skies after that, lows in the 50s. Tomorrow on Saturday, 72 for the high and sunny skies. Looks like this weekend going to be in the low 70s and sunny throughout the whole weekend and into Monday as well. Another bout of rain possible on Tuesday. Programming here on WTIP is supported by Ampers, a network of independent public radio stations throughout the state of Minnesota. Ampers is diverse radio for Minnesota's communities and online at ampers.org. All right, let's get into some news from today. The Minnesota Star Tribune reports Google has scaled back its plans for a proposed data center campus in northeast Minnesota in response to community concerns, the tech giant said this week. The initial 1.8 million square foot campus plan for Hermantown is now expected to be 1.6 million, shrinking from 4 data center buildings to 3 and reducing the amount of disturbed wetlands and land. The project, kept secret by city officials for a year, has fueled enormous pushback in the town of 10,000 near Duluth. Since it was revealed as a data center last year through a Star Tribune public records request, the project has generated a lawsuit and inspired political candidates and a highly organized grassroots opposition group protesting everything from tax subsidies to non-disclosure agreements. Feedback from the Environmental Review and a June open house has informed the company's plans, and they've revised those plans in response. Across the country, communities have opposed new data centers with fears about noise, environmental harms, property values, and water and energy use. Companies behind the project say they need the storage and energy they provide for the growing needs of artificial intelligence and everyday internet usage. Google said the Hermantown project is for its growing artificial intelligence model Gemini, along with various other products like Google Cloud. The Hermantown project is the company's second proposed data center in Minnesota, the first in Pine Island near Rochester. Nearly a dozen large-scale server farms are proposed throughout the state. Google employees presented new details at several public meetings this week in Hermantown, where disruptions and protests resulted in removal of some attendees by police. Some residents at the Monday meeting said the size reduction didn't change their opposition to the project. From the Duluth News Tribune, the Trump administration will move forward with its plan to reopen 44 million acres of national forest land through the country to logging, including 62,000 acres in the Superior National Forest. Much of it adjacent, but all of it outside the Boundary Waters Canoe Area Wilderness. U.S. Secretary of Agriculture Brooke Rollins said Tuesday that the U.S. Forest Service filed its proposed rule to rescind in its entirety the 2001 rule that bars new roads and logging in certain areas of national forests. The rescission of the rule does not mandate timber cutting or road construction in these areas, leaving that up to local national forest managers, according to the USDA. Nationally, the rule covers approximately 30% of the 190-million-acre national forest system, primarily in the western U.S. The rule would not rescind roadless areas in Colorado or Idaho, as those are governed by state regulations, the USDA said. While the Trump administration has argued rescinding the rule would allow crews to reduce wildfire fuels in those areas, environmental groups have pushed back. Trout Unlimited president and CEO Chris Wood helped craft the rule when he worked for the chief of the Forest Service 25 years ago. Wood pointed to a 2020 paper by the Forest Service's Rocky Mountain Research Station that found fuel management activities have actually been higher in roadless areas and that fires have burned at similar rates in forests and without roads. The paper found that roads are strongly associated with the spread of invasive plant species in national forests. According to NPR, a federal appeals court ruled Thursday that Minnesota officials can't enforce a state law against election disinformation, siding with a group speaking out on a law that allows felons to vote if they're not incarcerated. The decision by a three-judge panel is a win for the conservative Minnesota Voters Alliance. The group has opposed a relatively new state law that restored voting rights to people who are on probation or supervised release of felony convictions. Leaders with the alliance said they risked running afoul of a separate law meant to curb known disinformation that is designed to impede voting or mislead about voter eligibility within 2 months of an election. In the ruling, appeals judge David Strauss said, quote, "The First Amendment protects speech on a matter of public concern like these statements, whether they are correct or not." Strauss is a former Minnesota Supreme Court justice and goes on to say that the state regulation went too far and there were other options for election officials to get correct information out there. The way the case got before the federal courts is notable in itself. The group tried first to head off the restoration of voting rights in state court, but that effort was turned back. So the alliance sued Attorney General Keith Ellison and an Anoka County official in federal court to seek an injunction barring enforcement of the law. A lower court judge refused to issue one, and the alliance appealed. The alliance contends the Minnesota law on felon voting is unconstitutional, an argument that fell short in state courts. It contends it should be able to keep pressing that position without running into trouble with the law restricting false information. That's all for now. There's more up at WTIP.org for local news and stories. You can see all the latest things up there. In the meantime, we got World Cafe up next, and then at 4 p.m., I'll be back with Scenic Route. Dr. Ozzy will be having Border Crossing at 5 and then Small Change at 7, so stay tuned.
0: Hey, this is World Cafe. I'm Marina Duras. When I was a kid, I can clearly remember my best friend's older brother showing me Weezer's debut album, the Blue Album, and instantly I fell in love with it. There were these rock songs with huge hooks. They were fun, but they also had depth. There was a vulnerability and a nerdiness that made them seem like relatable underdogs. And even though that album did do well and they were hugely influential, at that point, I probably would have never guessed that Weezer would end up doing stadium tours. Now, more than three decades later, that is where they are. They've just released their 20th album, technically self-titled, but nicknamed the Gold Album on account of the cover being gold. And today, frontman Rivers Cuomo and bassist Scott Schreiner join me to talk about how they made this new album together, about their collaboration and their friendship, and they look back on their early days in LA. That is in a minute. First, from the Gold Album, this is Weezer, Shine Again.

0: From their new album, that is Weezer, Shine Again. I'm Marina Duras, and Rivers Cuomo and Scott Schreiner are my guests today. Guys, welcome to the World Cafe.
1: Hello, good to be here.
0: Now, that song, Shine Again, was the lead single for this album. It was written by Weezer drummer Patrick Wilson. Rivers, I think you said that you had this instinct that Pat should kind of steer the ship this time, and you wanted to make an album that he would actually listen to, and I'm quoting you there. Where did that come from?
2: Because on the previous album, Seasons, for whatever reason, I ended up kind of working on my own a lot and not really integrating his perspective at all. And I loved it, but nobody else on earth seemed to have any interest in it. So I was like, maybe I should listen to this guy a little more. So that was kind of like step one in the whole process.
0: How did it feel to give up some of that control?
2: It's been incredible, actually. I don't know if I could have done it when I was younger. It's like I would get super anxious because when somebody makes a suggestion, if it's not what you were thinking already, sometimes it's like, wait a minute, I don't know. I got to protect my idea. But I've just learned, you know, take a breath and give people a fair shake and try out their ideas and live with it.
0: Mm-hmm. I know you also brought in two very different producers for this. The Swedish producer, Klas Åhlund, who has done a bunch of pop records. And then you had Kenneth Bloom, who's worked on hip-hop, has worked on rock, produced the Geese album, Getting Killed. Very interesting contrast between those two. Kenneth Bloom is quoted as saying he wanted to make this the most violent Weezer album ever. Did he tell you that right off the bat?
2: Sounds right.
1: Yeah.
2: He played me the Slint record, I think, from the 90s, which is pretty angular and aggressive and non-melodic sounding. So he didn't think we would get that far, but he was hoping it could pull us in that direction.
0: It must have been an interesting experience for them, too, probably working together on a record, if they hadn't done that before.
2: They actually had. So we didn't bring them together. We were making the record with Klaus, and in all my years of making records, I've never seen a producer suggest, hey, can we bring in somebody else to help? It just doesn't happen. So it was really caught my attention, and I said, okay, we'll check this out. And Kenny came down to our rehearsal, and he came in with a notepad and was listening to us and immediately had all these suggestions and was kind of off-putting, but at the same time, it was kind of invigorating. So we all recognized, like, okay, these two guys together, they think this could be they could really complement each other and make this a very special record.
0: It was off-putting because, what, just because he had so many thoughts?
2: Well, I guess we felt like we'd gotten the ball really far downfield, and then somebody comes in at the 11th hour and says, oh, you got to change this, and this. Some of us may have been a little put off.
0: I'm speaking with Weezer on World Cafe today. We'll come back and talk some more about the new album in a minute. But first, I want to get to another song, because you did bring another person in to sing on one of the tracks on the record, and that was Carly Hartzman of the band Wednesday. Joins you for the track, We Might As Well Be Strangers. And it was, I think it was Kenny who first played Wednesday for you in the studio. What appealed to you about Wednesday's music?
2: It sounded, the stuff he played us sounded very Weezer-y to me. It's just like feedback guitars, big drum builds, but very melodic. Mm-hmm. And her voice is incredible. And then she came into the studio to try out a verse, and she sang it for us with all of her own lyrics, and they were so great.
0: And Scott, is it true that at first you were kind of resistant to having another person singing on a song for you guys?
1: Yeah, I don't know where you heard that from. I guess I've said that somewhere. But yeah, I get a little bit attached to certain versions of things. It's true. I'm not the best at changing stuff at the last minute, you know? And I'd gotten really into Rivers verses, those the first two, you know, and how they fit together and the vibe that I was getting from it. So this was a little bit out of left field for me. So I had to just kind of step back and say, all right, I'm not on board with this 100%, but I'm trusting you guys.
0: And then you came around.
1: Did I?
0: Did you?
1: Did I?
0: Well, that's up to you if you want to tell us or not, but I'm going to assume you did. And we're going to hear the song now. This is Weezer featuring Wednesday. We Might As Well Be Strangers on World Cafe.

On World Cafe, I'm Raina Duras, joined by Rivers and Scott from Weezer. They have a new album out. That song's on it. It's called We Might As Well Be Strangers, featuring Wednesday. That's the first duet with another artist on a Weezer song since 2014, I believe, when you had Bethany Cosentino on the track Go Away.

0: That song has made a comeback. It went viral on TikTok. When did you guys realize that Go Away was kind of blowing up online?
1: I think at the beginning of this year. I just always assume the worst. So I'm like, well, this is going to go away. And so, but then I went to a meditation course, and then over the course of those 10 days, part of me expected, okay, that it's going to be trending down again, but it was like 10 times bigger. So yeah, we have another song we can add to our set list now that a lot of people in the room are going to know and be able to sing along with. And for me, that is the Holy Grail. That's why I do everything I do.
0: What do you think it was about that song? Do you think there's something about that song in particular?
1: Well, first of all, Bethany's voice is so incredible. It's just like, it sounds like you're listening to a classic girl group singer from the 1960s. I don't know how she does it with all the modern gear. It sounds so classic. But then maybe something about the structure of the song, how it's this very simple duet between these two characters. It's like a little dramatic situation, a conversation, unlike most pop rock songs. So it really lent itself to making TikToks. So I think it was fun for people to make their own video version of that conversation.
0: Yeah.
1: But I don't really know.
0: I mean, you guys have been a band for a long time, and how a song becomes a hit has changed a lot. I mean, especially in the last few years, but since you guys started, it's changed a lot. How much do you think about that, if at all, the way people might be finding your music?
1: How much do we think about it? You mean how much does it affect what we make? I don't think it does, because I have a pretty low opinion of my ability to understand what the heck is going on in the music industry. And at the same time, I think most of the experts have no idea what's going on either. So all you can do is just make music that the four of us love and is fun to play, and then hope for the best, and then console yourself that even if it doesn't immediately hit, maybe 10 years later, there'll be some new platform online that will need a song like you've just put out, and suddenly it will blow up.
0: Yeah. You kind of touched on this here, but you have this song on the new album called CEO that sort of gets into some of this. How do you balance, I guess, the art, music, creativity side of what you're doing with the business of being Weezer and being, you know, a successful band who goes on tour and who sells records?
1: Yeah, I think CEO is saying a little bit like, okay, Seasons was super fun in 2022. You put out a new album on the first day of each season, 32 songs in a year. Guess what? The supply was greater than the demand. And so there was like zero buzz. So let's think a little more strategically. Like when you're in the moment as a musician, you're just jamming or pen to paper writing lyrics or something. None of that is a factor at all. But after it's all done, you're putting it all together and you're kind of thinking about, okay, how the next few years going to go. That's when you got to start being a little smarter. Or when you're writing out the set list and here's the songs we are super excited about. Here's the songs we really should play because 99% of the people there are paid to see them. And, you know, where's that overlap on the Venn diagram so we can create the greatest joy in the room?
0: Weezer has a song on their new album that gets to some of what Rivers is talking about there. You will hear it. And Rivers talks about what classic Weezer song it was modeled after in just a minute here on World Cafe.
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0: Welcome back to World Cafe. I'm Raina Duras, and it's Weezer Day. Hanging out with Weezer frontman Rivers Cuomo and bassist Scott Schreiner, they've just released a new album, which is technically self-titled, but nicknamed the Gold Album. We're going to hear CEO next. It starts with you talking, Rivers. Why did you

0: I'm C3PO, and I like that, but our manager didn't like it. So we just kept coming up with different things, and finally, it seemed like here comes the CEO, seemed to satisfy everyone because it's the same idea, but it's externalizing that part of myself that is thinking more strategically, and but I'm not owning it within the song that, hey, that's actually me too.
1: Here's Weezer, CEO on World Cafe.

kicking out another 90s jam. Wish I could do something new, but nobody wants to hear that. They just want the classics. I can't blame them, really. Something special about

0: On World Cafe, you just heard CEO from Weezer's new album. It's the Gold album. I'm talking to Rivers and Scott from Weezer today. I'm Raina Duris. In that song, you mentioned being a kid in Connecticut and how you missed those days playing with a Tascam tape recorder alone in your room. Is it easy for you to get back into that mindset of playing music alone in your room?
1: Yeah, because I still do it all the time.
0: But it's different when you're a kid and you're doing it in your room and you haven't put out maybe a record yet than it is, you know, now.
1: Not really. I mean, I still have the same, like, still pick up a guitar and just start searching around for something that sounds cool. It's amazing. I've been doing the same thing since I was 14.
0: Scott, how about you? Do you feel like that?
2: Yeah, it's a lot nicer now than it used to be.
0: The room is?
2: Yeah. I'm not sitting in a super hot apartment in Hollywood.
0: Yeah.
2: Like, hungry. I don't really... I have to force myself to be hungry now. So I'm... some don't weigh 200 pounds. I don't know. I feel much better as a person than I did when I was really young. I was really uncomfortable, and I've kind of figured that out over the years.

0: And it actually feels kind of nice to be me now,
1: Yeah.
0: and it didn't before. So, and I don't know. I think it's easier to kind of create stuff now than it was then.
1: I know you both moved to LA around the same time, but it was obviously a while till Scott joined the band. First, Rivers, I want to ask you about that move. You moved from Connecticut to LA in 1989. You were in a glam metal band. Metal was one of your first musical loves.
2: I was not in a glam metal band. I was in a progressive metal band.
1: My mistake. Could you tell us the difference between those two things for the folks who might not know?
2: Well, glam metal was like Poison. It's like, no offense, but like three chords singing about girls and partying. And progressive metal was like extremely musically sophisticated and based on classical music, not the blues, and emphasized technical proficiency and time signatures, key changes, and lyrics about Dungeons and Dragons type topics. There were no girls or parties.
1: And then when you met Patrick in LA and you started Weezer eventually, what was the musical common ground you guys found with each other?
2: Well, when our first jam was a disaster, because like I said, I was coming from this progressive metal world, and he was more, I mean, he grew up on Van Halen and Rush. I guess that's progressive, but not guitar-based music. I didn't understand how I could play with that sort of drummer. He only had one bass drum instead of two. And he kept talking about things like feel and groove, and I had no idea what those words meant applied to drums or music. So it didn't go well. But then over the course of a year or two, I got exposed to more and more Indian alternative music, and so I started moving his direction. We played in a few bands together. And then, yeah, when I really started singing and writing songs, that's kind of when the two of us started to really make sense together.
1: Scott, you moved to LA around the same time as I was saying
0: Yeah,
1: earlier.
0: I did.
1: But
0: It's funny.
1: So did I know you joined the band a few albums in 2001. What were your impressions of the band as an outsider?
0: So we were kind of around the same circle, but we had never met. And then I was in a band called Black Elvis, and my singer said, "You got to go see Weezer. They're playing Lingerie, and they're totally unique and dress like nerds, but play these heavy kind of riffs and all wear like button-up shirts." And so I went and saw them, and yeah, I thought they were really great.
1: I'm so glad that you kind of brought that up, because I did want to know how Weezer kind of fit into the LA scene at that time when you first
0: Well,
1: started playing
0: it was
1: gigs.
0: funny because I was very into like musicality and playing bass, like almost sleeping with a bass. And so when I saw them, their bass player wasn't, that wasn't his thing. He was obviously an important part of the band, but he was never like a shredder or like a super technical player. So it's just like, oh, their bass player is ridiculous, but the songs are really great, so I really liked them. So that was different for Hollywood at that time.
1: And what was it like coming into this group that already existed when you joined, Scott?
0: Yeah, it was like it was crazy because I was super poor, playing in a really different kind of style of music, and just to come into SIR. And actually, I think we're going to be at SIR next week rehearsing. I still love going there because that's where I first met them. Like walking in to a rehearsal, they're just working on pre-production for the album Maladroit. So they had a big bunch of songs. And my mind was blown, and I wasn't good at being cool about it. I was just like, "Oh my God, you guys, I'm so excited to be here." And they're just like, "Oh, brother, like, dude, please cheer down. Like, here's how the song goes, I was just like, "Oh, can we play this song? Can we play that song?" They're like, "Nah, but we can work on this, I don't know." It was pretty funny.
1: How is your I'm curious about how, I guess, how the dynamic has changed in the band over the years, but also just kind of how your friendship has changed over the years in this band.
2: Well, it's like 36 years now. Hard to sum that up in a few minutes. I'd say it's gotten way more awesome. These are some of the, you know, the three of the most important people in my life, and I share something with them that I don't have with anybody else. And sometimes I realize how lucky I am, because if I didn't have them, I could end up with a very solitary life. I think at this age, like, it could be very bleak, but we still have something we believe in, something we're fighting for, and we have each other. So I'm really grateful.
1: I love that. If you're just joining us, I'm talking to Rivers and Scott from Weezer. The new album from Weezer is The Gold Album, and I thought it might be nice to end with the final song on the album. It's one that does take us back to the early L.A. days, called The L.A. Sound, and your guitarist, Brian Bell, wrote it. Do you remember when he brought this song in, and do you remember what the reaction was from the rest of the band?
2: Yeah, actually, he brought it first in for the White Album in 2015, and our producer at the time didn't like songs by bands singing about being in a band. So it was, didn't make it very far. So he submitted another song called LA Girls, and that got past the producer and ended up on the record. But this is very much in that same spirit. LA, just awesome pop rock song. So yeah, when we, first time we played it, it was just instant. This is an incredible song, and it's got to be on the album.
1: It has some guitars in here that have a very, like, 80s metal-y sound. In my opinion, you can correct me if you want, Rivers, that's fine.
2: No, 80s metal, correct. Glam metal, not correct.
1: Okay, all right, good. And I love that it gives a shout-out to the headliner's hummus plate, which is, like, a thing that comes up in conversations with bands all the time that rarely gets mentioned in songs.
2: Thank you, that was my one contribution to the lyric.
1: This is Weezer, The LA Sound, on World Cafe.

0: From their new album, The Gold Album, that is Weezer, the LA Sound on World Cafe. I've been hanging out with Rivers Cuomo and Scott Schreiner of Weezer today. Guys, thank you so much for being here.
1: Yeah, thanks for having us.
2: Yeah, thank you.
0: I'm Raina Duras, back in a moment with more World Cafe.
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0: You heard a conversation with Weezer before that quick break here on World Cafe. Weezer, a band, have been making music for you for 32 years now. They put out the Blue Album, their debut, in 1994. And for the rest of this hour, that is exactly where you're staying, in 1994, which you will hear was an enormous year for music. The Weezer Blue Album came out the same year as Ill Communication by Beastie Boys. Here's Sabotage.

From 1994, Liz Phair, Supernova on World Cafe. 1994, the year the Sony PlayStation launched, the year Harry Styles and Justin Bieber were born, the year Forrest Gump and Pulp Fiction and The Mask all came out, and the year Tori Amos released her album Under the Pink. All in all, as Tori Amos says in this song, it was a pretty good year.

0: Loser from Beck. Song that came out in 1994, the same year Weezer released their debut album, The Blue Album. Thank you again to Weezer for being my guests today, talking about their new album, The Gold Album. And thanks to World Cafe senior producer Kimberly Janod for her work on that session. 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We produce it at WXPN at the University of Pennsylvania in Philadelphia. My name is Raina Duris. 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
1: 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And by the estate of Joan B. Kroc, whose bequest serves as an enduring investment in the future of public radio and seeks to help NPR produce programming that meets the highest standards of public service in journalism and cultural expression.
0: You might think that having a very famous musical family would make it easy for the Womack sisters to get a record deal.
2: Baby, I got you. I never was invited.
0: But it wasn't. I'll tell you more, and you'll hear this song from them coming up. Plus, you'll hear new music from Leon Bridges.
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0: 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I'm Raina Duris. 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
6: 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Thanks for joining us here on the air today. I'm Will Moore. Let's take a look at the weather. Highs in the mid-70s today, partly sunny skies. Tonight, 30% chance of rain, 20% chance of thunderstorms down by the lakeshore. Then clear skies after that, lows in the 50s. Tomorrow on Saturday, 72 for the high and sunny skies. Looks like this weekend going to be in the low 70s and sunny throughout the whole weekend and into Monday as well. Another bout of rain possible on Tuesday. Programming here on WTIP is supported by Ampers, a network of independent public radio stations throughout the state of Minnesota. Ampers is diverse radio for Minnesota's communities and online at ampers.org. All right, let's get into some news from today. The Minnesota Star Tribune reports Google has scaled back its plans for a proposed data center campus in northeast Minnesota in response to community concerns, the tech giant said this week. The initial 1.8 million square foot campus plan for Hermantown is now expected to be 1.6 million, shrinking from four data center buildings to three, and reducing the amount of disturbed wetlands and land. The project, kept secret by city officials for a year, has fueled enormous pushback in the town of 10,000 near Duluth. Since it was revealed as a data center last year through a Star Tribune public records request, the project has generated a lawsuit and inspired political candidates and a highly organized grassroots opposition group protesting everything from tax subsidies to non-disclosure agreements. Feedback from the Environmental Review and a June open house has informed the company's plans, and they've revised those plans in response. Across the country, communities have opposed new data centers with fears about noise, environmental harms, property values, and water and energy use. Companies behind the project say they need the storage and energy they provide for the growing needs of artificial intelligence and everyday internet usage. Google said the Hermantown project is for its growing artificial intelligence model Gemini, along with various other products like Google Cloud. The Hermantown project is the company's second proposed data center in Minnesota, the first in Pine Island near Rochester. Nearly a dozen large-scale server farms are proposed throughout the state. Google employees presented new details at several public meetings this week in Hermantown, where disruptions and protests resulted in removal of some attendees by police. Some residents at the Monday meeting said the size reduction didn't change their opposition to the project. From the Duluth News Tribune, the Trump administration will move forward with its plan to reopen 44 million acres of national forest land through the country to logging, including 62,000 acres in the Superior National Forest, much of it adjacent, but all of it outside the Boundary Waters Canoe Area Wilderness. U.S. Secretary of Agriculture Brooke Rollins said Tuesday that the U.S. Forest Service filed its proposed rule to rescind in its entirety the 2001 rule that bars new roads and logging in certain areas of national forests. The rescission of the rule does not mandate timber cutting or road construction in these areas, leaving that up to local national forest managers, according to the USDA. Nationally, the rule covers approximately 30% of the 190-million-acre national forest system, primarily in the western U.S. The rule would not rescind roadless areas in Colorado or Idaho, as those are governed by state regulations, the USDA said. While the Trump administration has argued rescinding the rule would allow crews to reduce wildfire fuels in those areas, environmental groups have pushed back. Trout Unlimited president and CEO Chris Wood helped craft the rule when he worked for the chief of the Forest Service 25 years ago. Wood pointed to a 2020 paper by the Forest Service's Rocky Mountain Research Station that found fuel management activities have actually been higher in roadless areas and that fires have burned at similar rates in forests and without roads. The paper found that roads are strongly associated with the spread of invasive plant species in national forests. According to NPR, a federal appeals court ruled Thursday that Minnesota officials can't enforce a state law against election disinformation, siding with a group speaking out on a law that allows felons to vote if they're not incarcerated. The decision by a three-judge panel is a win for the conservative Minnesota Voters Alliance. The group has opposed a relatively new state law that restored voting rights to people who are on probation or supervised release of felony convictions. Leaders with the alliance said they risked running afoul of a separate law meant to curb known disinformation that is designed to impede voting or mislead about voter eligibility within 2 months of an election. In the ruling, appeals judge David Strauss said, quote, "The First Amendment protects speech on a matter of public concern like these statements, whether they are correct or not." Strauss is a former Minnesota Supreme Court justice and goes on to say that the state regulation went too far and there were other options for election officials to get correct information out there. The way the case got before the federal courts is notable in itself. The group tried first to head off the restoration of voting rights in state court, but that effort was turned back. So the alliance sued Attorney General Keith Ellison and an Anoka County official in federal court to seek an injunction barring enforcement of the law. A lower court judge refused to issue one, and the alliance appealed. The alliance contends the Minnesota law on felon voting is unconstitutional, an argument that fell short in state courts. It contends it should be able to keep pressing that position without running into trouble with the law restricting false information. That's all for now. There's more up at WTIP.org for local news and stories. You can see all the latest things up there. In the meantime, we got World Cafe up next, and then at 4 p.m., I'll be back with Scenic Route, Dr. Ozzy. We'll be having Border Crossing at 5 and then Small Change at 7, so stay tuned.
0: Hope you're having a good one. I'm Raina Duras with you on World Cafe. There is only about 1 month left of summer. But don't be sad, because just in time, right at the beginning of fall, you will have a new album from Leon Bridges that will keep things sunshiny. It's going to be called Happiness Anytime. He says in a world full of problems, he wants to be light. You can hear that in this single from the record. It's called Light the Way, new Leon Bridges on World Cafe.

0: You don't know because it's my life. That is Kurt Vile. Hey, have you ever heard the term Dagwood sandwich? I will tell you what that means after this very quick break on World Cafe.
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0: Hey, I'm Rena. I'm World Cafe. I saw your next act at a festival earlier this summer in Canada, and I was introducing them on stage, and the manager came up to me and said, Taj Mahal does not like it when someone gets up on stage and does a Dagwood sandwich. And I said, what is a Dagwood sandwich? And he said, he doesn't like it when someone goes up and lists off a whole big stack of all his accomplishments, all his albums and his Grammys and stuff, you know, like a giant sandwich that Dagwood would make in the comic Blondie. So I just went up and said, this is going to be an unforgettable show. It's Taj Mahal. For Live from the Archives on World Cafe, no Dagwood sandwich, just a great live recording from Taj Mahal. It's Zanzibar.

Recorded live for World Cafe, Sunvolt, Tear-Stained Eye. Before that, Taj Mahal, Zanzibar. And that was your Live from the Archives set today. Now, some new music from Australia. Some nice late summer guitar music, though I guess where he's from, it's late winter. Way Dynamic, officially.

0: Don't Go Back to Rockville from 10,000 Maniacs. Three sisters who had to work their way up, even though they have a famous last name, next on World Cafe.
1: Community members worked hard to get WTIP started, and it's our wonderful community of listeners that keeps us going. Thank you for your continued support.
0: Hey, I'm Raina. This is World Cafe. The Womack sisters, you might think, would have all the advantages in the world. They're the granddaughters of Sam Cooke, daughters of songwriters Cecil and Linda Womack, nieces of Bobby Womack. They cut their teeth singing backup at their parents' shows. But even with that pedigree, it wasn't easy for them to get signed. At first, labels turned them down, saying the kind of music they were making, this throwback R&B soul sound, wasn't going to sell. So they ended up self-producing and self-releasing their first single about 10 years ago. And even after that, it took a while for them to get sorted out and to release their debut. As of last week, the debut is out on Daptone Records, which you might agree seems like the perfect label for them. It's the Womack Sisters' Chauffeur.

0: Soldier of Love, Sade. And here you are at the end of this edition of World Cafe. Big shout out to the public radio station you are listening to right now and all of our affiliates across the country. We produce this show at WXPN at the University of Pennsylvania in Philadelphia. I'm Raina Duris. 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
0: Tomorrow, you are headed to the Emerald Isle as we kick off our Sense of Place Dublin series. 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Guitarist The Edge talks about their 2023 album, Songs of Surrender, and lots, lots more on the next World Cafe.
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4: 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Thanks for joining us for the Scenic Route. We've got two segments today. Going back in time a bit, we're going to hear again from Ben Nichols, who's got a live music session at the Tavern this Saturday, part of his Scaredy Cat music series. Going to hear again the session he did for us in July. And then we're going to go back into the archives and talk to Dan Murphy of the Scarlet Goodbye, who are going to be playing at Silver Bay's City Center Park for the Rocky Wall sessions tonight at 7:30. I did a great interview with him last year about their new album, El Camino Adios. We'll hear that again in the second half of the show. But let's start off here, getting into Ben. There we go. That was Josh Schmidt, Coyote, doing a cover of The Outfield and Your Love, a classic song. Great one here. I'm joined in the studio now by Ben Nichols, a local musician, piano player, singer, piano teacher, and he's going to be performing Saturday at the Gunflint Tavern in the afternoon and one of a series of shows he's been doing throughout the summer. Ben, thanks for being here. Thanks for taking time out of your busy day here.
5: Hey, thanks for having me, Will. When you texted me yesterday, I was kind of twiddling my thumbs like, oh, I wish I had some music to do or something. So your timing was perfect.
4: Perfect timing. Absolutely. Yeah. People may know you around town for being a piano teacher, Scaredy Cat.
5: That's
4: is
5: right.
4: Is that the name
5: Scaredy
4: of the thing?
5: Scaredy Cat Music is the studio. Yep. You can look us up online and kind of see what we got going on.
4: Yeah. How did you come up with the name Scaredy Cat of all things?
5: I can't tell if it's like chicken before the egg. I think of like kids in music class calling each other Scaredy Cat. You know, it's kind of iconic. And yeah. It's fear is really discouraging to kids, to people in general. But that's basically what I found teaching wise is the main thing that holds people back is fear. And so if you can think about like kind of reappropriating, I guess, ideas like that, like, oh, you're a scaredy cat, right? Like, it's like, no, fear is natural. It's a normal part of life. It means you're challenging yourself and learning and growing. So it's sort of, you see a big turning point with students when they understand that and they kind of start progressing, you know, a little faster and
4: yeah,
5: more naturally. And yeah.
4: Kind of showing that, you know, everybody's got these same feelings and emotions and we're all in this together. And
5: yeah,
4: you know,
5: do, yeah. And those yeah. those parts about growing up where you feel those strong emotions like that, they're normal. They're not signals that something's wrong. They're normal.
4: Right.
5: Right.
4: Yeah.
5: Yeah.
4: wide experience for all. So how long have you been doing that now?
5: I've been teaching up here since basically the COVID vaccine rolled out. I moved here in 2019, right before the COVID shutdown. And then I kind of had a couple of weird years like that. And then it must have been 2021 or 22 when I started teaching up here again. I taught when I lived in Chicago. So I've been teaching for about 10 years formally. Yeah.
4: Fantastic. Yeah. Right when it was safe to get back together with other random people. So
5: that's right. Good. That's right.
4: Well, it's cool that you've brought that now into playing some music at a local venue. And I'm interested to see, you know, what that turns into in the future here. So maybe let's start out here with a song and you can give people a taste of what it could be.
5: Yeah, great. I'll do something kind of just some piano and singing first, kind of the style that I would normally do. And then there's some kind of other different stuff coming up that I'm working on now.
4: Sweet.
5: That's a little bit different. Yeah.
4: All right. Let's take it away.

0: Great stuff there. You're listening to live music here on WTIP. Ben Nichols joining me here in the studio, and you can catch him Saturday at the Gunflint Tavern in the afternoon. What was the name of that song, and where did you pick that one up?
1: That song was called In the Air by a band called the California Honey Drops.
0: Oh, yeah.
1: Super fun band, super groovy. Yeah, they've got a lot of great music. I've got, I think, two or three of their songs in my set that I'm doing this summer, so... Yeah. Yep. Usually just like to compile a list over the year of music that I'm listening to, and then over the summer, put some covers together, put it together in a set. Yeah. Yep.
0: Yeah. Really good. Mm-hmm. Do you write your own music or your own songs for these?
1: Kind of here and there. I'm in my set. I don't have anything that I've written. I have maybe like, if I'm thinking right now, like the answer to that question, I think of like a song where I've wrote the music and the words and I'm singing, right? And I probably have like two or three songs that I've written to that extent.
0: Yeah.
1: I will play something that I wrote that's just piano. So I'll play that today a little bit later. But yeah, okay. I mean, I'm always coming up with ideas, and maybe I'll be writing a tune on the piano or that kind of thing. So yeah.
0: For sure.
1: Yeah.
0: You know, we talked about how you're a music teacher up here. What's your own sort of musical background and like performance background in that terms?
1: Yeah, I actually have a theater degree, a musical theater degree.
0: Oh, that's
1: so
0: right.
1: Yeah, I kind of grew up like in choirs and in theater productions and playing piano. And yeah, I worked as a music director when I lived out in Chicago. So I was playing piano and directing small pit orchestras for musicals and improv shows, and yeah, performing these kinds of cover sets once in a while. Yeah, I do sing with the swing band up here, North Shore Swing Band.
0: Oh, yeah.
1: Yeah.
0: Of course.
1: That's been a fun way to kind of tap into some of the older styles that I grew up learning. Yeah. And singing. Yeah.
0: So with a musical theater background, was it more in that musical direction and you know, musical performance side, or were you an actor as well?
1: Well, my degree was musical theater performance. So I was doing acting and dancing and singing classes and sort of like,
0: wow.
1: Yeah, sort of thinking at first that I would work towards a performance career like on stage. And then I went to school downtown Chicago. So I started getting work during college, actually, as an accompanist and that kind of thing. So things just kind of started shifting in that direction. And I started teaching lessons for some income, you know, that I could make between rehearsals and flexible and that kind of thing.
0: Yeah,
1: so,
0: yeah.
1: Yeah. Yeah.
0: Very cool. It's cool that you got to do that.
1: Yeah.
0: Let's do another song here.
1: Great. Thanks. This is going to be kind of one of the newer looping type of things. So.
0: Yeah. Oh, yeah.
1: Yep. Hope you enjoy. Let's do this. Yep.

0: That was rad. That was a little loop action from Ben Nichols, my guest here on Scenic Route today. And you can catch him at 3 o'clock next Saturday at the Gunflint Tavern. I've heard you do that song before. What was the name of that one?
1: That's called Flashback. Mm-hmm. So that's by a band called Fat Freddy's Drop, kind of a reggaeton, blues, ska, fusion band down from New Zealand.
0: Okay.
1: Yeah, so they're a little bit... they're early 2000s, maybe.
0: Oh, wow.
1: Yeah, or
0: taking it back a bit.
1: Yeah, or 2010s. And yeah, I kind of have like 7 or 8 of those kind of looping based things that are all of their songs, because it's all like 2 or 3 chord songs. Mm-hmm. Yeah, so that's my favorite band. And kind of trying to, I have this feature on my keyboard that has these 8 looping stations, and I can build these patterns out of it. So it's like a little limited, so it's kind of fun to play with the limitations. And see what elements I can pull from their songs to kind of create like sort of a produced cover of it.
0: Yeah.
1: Yeah.
0: Because we could hear in real time, you know, you set, you know, set kind of the bass tone and then the drums and then the melody on top. That was very cool. That's cool. You can do it all in one instrument like that. Yeah.
1: It is. Yep. Yep. So playing around with it, having some fun. I'm kind of, if I'm going to keep writing music, I'm really interested in that looping kind of style. So
0: yeah,
1: that's kind of my inspiration this summer. Yeah.
0: Yeah. I mean, that's how a lot of people do it now. It's amazing. You almost at the dispense of bands being created, because everybody can, you know, everything's right there at your fingertips. You can do the whole song by yourself. It's kind of crazy now. What other things do you usually like to listen to?
1: My Spotify thing is always indie R&B is always my number one genre. So I guess I'm always listening to indie R&B. I've kind of been more into just like instrumental music recently. There's an artist called Sean Angus Watson, if you know who that is. He's a guitarist. He also does a lot of like looping. But it's just instrumental music. It's very, very pretty music, and it's very like nature inspired. So I've been listening to a lot of that kind of thing recently, probably in 2026. That's kind of more what I've been into. Yeah.
0: Cool.
1: And that's what I'll do next, is I'll just do like a little piano song that I wrote. That's just me playing the piano.
0: So. Cool. You want to do that right now?
1: Yeah. Let's do it.
0: Yeah. All right. More Ben Nichols here live on Scenic Route.

0: If you're joining us right now here on Scenic Route, that was just performed live here by Ben Nichols, my guest here, local piano player and musician, and you can see him at the Gunflint Tavern next week. That was a journey, man. That was good. I was expecting a couple minutes and it just kept going. I'm not complaining at all. That was great. That was I love that little theme. That was wonderful.
1: Thank you. Yeah, thanks. Yep.
0: Do you have a title for that one?
1: Well, okay, so did I say that was an original song? So that's an arrangement that I made of a song called Goodnight Chicago,
0: okay,
1: by Rainbow Kitten Surprise.
0: Wow, okay.
1: So for that, you know what I mean?
0: Yeah.
1: It's obviously a lot different. I love that song. It's one of my favorite songs.
0: Because I kept thinking, this sounds like a pop song. I don't know that song specifically, but...
1: It's like a hard... you know the band?
0: Yeah.
1: You get it. So try to kind of pull some of that energy into sort of a more pretty piano thing.
0: Absolutely.
1: Yeah.
0: Is there anything else majorly coming up for you music-wise or?
1: Not especially. This is my first year kind of getting back into performing sets after a few years just kind of focused on the studio. So yeah, I'm just kind of keeping it light. So I've got those fourth Saturdays of the month at the Rooftop, 3 to 6. And swing band once in a while. We had to cancel the upcoming show this weekend, unfortunately. That was up at Clearwater.
0: Oh,
1: but there's the next one is on Sunday, August 30th. That's a Care Partners fundraiser down at Sydney's and Red Pine Realty, kind of out on the street there. Super fun.
0: Well, that'll be interesting. Yeah, right there.
1: Yeah, and then I'll go up to the open mic night every once in a while. Tuesdays at Up Yonder. So especially as I'm kind of getting songs together for my set, I'll kind of go up there on Tuesday nights sometimes. So that's a super fun time. Yeah.
0: Very, very good.
1: Yeah.
0: And to kind of bring things full circle to where we were talking at the beginning, the Scaredy Cat showcase, as it was in the winter, has kind of become a big thing for the community.
1: Yeah. About that? Yeah. Yeah. Thank you. The piano recital. Yep.
0: Yeah.
1: So I've got, started doing that at the Arrowhead Center for the Arts a couple of years ago. We rent a piano up from Duluth. It's quite the ordeal. Graham, you helped me move it in 1 year.
0: I did have to help you 1 year. Yeah,
1: it's quite the ordeal. Super fun though. He brings John from Duluth Fine Pianos. He brings a nice piano up for us every year. And let's see, there's about 25 to 30 students who perform in it. So yeah, that's kind of about... I have about 30 piano students in the studio throughout the year, so super cute and cool to see, especially the students who have been in the studio for a few years, see them progress year after year.
0: Mm-hmm.
1: We used to do it at the Congregational Church where I teach, and we kind of opened it up to the ACA to open up the space a little more for the general public. So
0: Right. Really
1: fun to have people come out. It's usually, we usually do it the Saturday after the dance recital, the Saturday after Mother's Day.
0: Okay.
1: Or Sunday. So anyways, it's a nice kind of May, you're thinking it should be a little bit nicer outside now. It snowed 1 year. So kind of a nice, wholesome, heartwarming thing to do.
0: Yeah.
1: Again, kind of like the dance recital, those kinds of things. So,
0: it's amazing to see the different, the different ages of the kids who are performing and the different songs they're doing. Because some are doing full-fledged Beatles songs, and some are just doing page one of the songbook, but they're all just as excited and feeling just as accomplished, and it's all different levels. It was a fun thing to see.
1: Yeah. Oh, yeah. They
0: Very
1: do a good.
0: Good
1: job. Yeah.
0: Well, let's do one more song here, Ben, and then we'll get into the rest of the show. But I really want to thank you for coming on here and taking some time out of a weird time for us all to play some music and lift our spirits a bit.
1: Yeah, man. Yeah. Thanks for having me. Super fun. I'll do one more of these kinds of looping things.
0: All right.
1: And I know you came.

worries in the party tonight. Hear what I say, no worries in the party tonight, right? No worries in the party tonight, right? I said no worries in the party, cause the party lasts longer. Blast up your speakers, back up the transponders. Receive the signal, blast it back strong.

run, run. 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Born in the land that's run by the gun. We got a whole lot of worries, but the music ain't one. We gotta hold it together now. Hold it together now. We're here to show you how. You're here, we know you know how. You just sway like

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Everybody want it, everybody need it, everybody want it, everybody need it, everybody want it.

0: That was so good.
1: I told you it was silly.
0: That was good. I feel bad that I left early now. What's the name of that one?
1: Special edition. Also, yes. Fat Freddy's Drop.
0: Yep. Oh, man. Yep. There was, before the synth horns came in, I thought we were going to go down a Nine Inch Nails direction. And I was like, yeah, man. That was

0: great.
1: There's a different one. There's a different one because it switches. It drops down to the minor.
0: Yeah.
1: So it kind of does. It kind of.
0: That was a lot of
1: gets
0: fun.
1: A little. Yeah.
0: A little rap interlude. That was great.
1: Oh, yeah. I kind of cringed at myself, but
0: that's what public radio is all about.
1: Yeah, I just like to have fun
0: and having a good time.
1: Yeah.
0: Huge thanks to Ben for doing that live music session. That was from last month, but he is going to be performing again this Saturday at 3 p.m. at the Gunflint Tavern rooftop. And I think he has one more gig in September as well. So check their calendar for that. Today's programming on WTIP is brought to you by our day sponsor, John Sewell of Atlantic Mine, Michigan, in memory of his beloved wife, Joanne Sewell. The Sewells loved vacationing in Grand Marais every August and especially enjoyed listening to Small Change on WTIP. Joanne is deeply missed by John, their daughter Heather, and their grandson Elix. For more information about becoming a day sponsor on WTIP, you can visit our website, WTIP.org. All right, let's get into the next segment here. This was an interview I did with Dan Murphy, formerly of the group Soul Asylum, and now in his new group, Scarlet Goodbye. They're going to be ending the Rocky Wall sessions for the year in Silver Bay. That concert series was going on all summer. They'll be performing tonight at 7:30, so you still got a little time to get down there in time for it. Let's hear my chat with Dan about their new album, El Camino Adios, from last year. Joining me right now here on the Scenic Route, it is Dan Murphy, who has in the past been in bands like Soul Asylum, Golden Smog, and we're here to talk about his latest project called The Scarlet Goodbye, and the newest album from them is called El Camino Adios, and Dan is joining me over the magic of Zoom right now from Minneapolis. Thank you so much for being on WTIP today.
2: Thanks, Will.
0: Is this your first time being on the station?
2: I believe so. I might have done it in another configuration with another band, but... I don't have any memories of it. So yeah, let's just say it's my first time.
0: Well, I just took a listen to this album earlier today. It's really interesting. And I was going to ask you a little bit before we get into this album, just how this project came together. It's you and one other person, right?
2: Yeah, it's Jeff Arundel, who had a long career in music that was totally not concurrent with mine. I knew nothing of him really, or knew nothing about him. I kind of had a switch in my life. I moved out of a house I was living in and I moved downtown maybe 7 years ago now. And on my street were a couple of restaurants that Jeff owned. One was the Astor Cafe and one was Hefe. And so I just kind of made an acquaintance with him through those restaurants. I just kind of go and hang out by myself. And then I went to his Christmas party, like the December before the COVID year, which is maybe March of that year. Mm-hmm. And he took me up to his recording studio he had like in the attic of his house. And at that point, literally, I hadn't played guitar in like maybe 5 years. I mean, I hadn't even really picked one up. And so I went to his studio and we kind of played the song. I had no idea at the time that he had written it, but some country guy was singing. It was just a lovely song. And I was like, I kind of looked at him. And I said, God, I used to kind of do this. I liked it, you know, but I was so tired of the whole thing, like within... Soul Sound was a great band to be in, but I did it for like 30 years, which is probably 10 years too long for myself and for Dave. Because like, you know, it's like, it's hard to do something over that long of a term without creating some kind of animosity or something, you know? So we were kind of in that world. And I went to Jeff's studio and he played this track for me. And I was like, damn, man, I kind of like for the first time in a few years, I felt kind of like longful, like, oh, I used to do this. And I remembered why I liked it. It was just sitting in this little room and this track was pouring out at you and it sounded really good and woody. And I was like, wow. So he's like, well, why don't we get together and try to write something? And I knew nothing about him, or he knew very little about me. We wrote, the first thing we wrote is a song called Paris that was on the last record. And I think it came out pretty good. And about a month later, we had musicians that he knew that came up and we tracked it in a couple of hours, and it was kind of the start of it. We're like, okay, so let's make an EP that turned into a LP, and that turned into our second record with really not taking a break at all. We've been writing and recording the whole time since we met, pretty much. And like, you know, I think after the first record, we probably like took 2 or 3 months off, and then we started recording again for a new record.
0: Yeah, that's, I was looking up a little bit about your story and saw that you had left Soul Asylum kind of around 2010 and really took a long hiatus. So that must have been kind of a really, as you said, like a big deal to get back into it. What was the spark, actually, you know?
2: It was actually funny. I mean, I'm somewhat humble. I mean, I think in my day, I was a pretty gifted guitar player, but I hadn't played in so long. Like, it's not like riding a bike. It's like, it's like muscle memory. You can hear it in your head and you go, oh, and like, I was playing on a couple of tracks, like when I was getting started with Jeff, like with just him and I in the studio. And he's like, kind of looked at me and goes, dude, who played on your records? And I was like, I did. Cause I was like, it had gotten that far off.
0: Session, man.
2: Yeah. I was like, dude, but I really started playing a lot again. And more importantly, I started like enjoying particularly writing and recording. I mean, recording, like when you're, you know, with Solo Sound was kind of fascinating. Like when we did our record that was successful, Grave Dancers, we were in New York and I think I was there like for 5 months. We had no credit cards, Dave and I were just like living in a bum shelter hotel and like, but it was thrilling, but it also felt like it was a really not very cost-effective way to make a record, to live somewhere else, mm-hmm. hire a producer and engineer, rent equipment when you have great equipment yourself that your record producer doesn't want you to use because he's probably making money for it. So I felt like that was always weird to me. But to make a record, the last two Scarlet Goodbye records in Jeff's attic, that's like free of charge. It's like owning your own business. I love it, you know?
0: Yeah, I think a lot of people, I think maybe some younger people also are doing that. It's all like bedroom producing stuff, and you can get a long way with that with a lot of good equipment.
2: Crazy. Yeah, I mean, like obviously, like Pro Tools and technology advances has changed everything. But yeah, I mean, I think the record after Grave Dancers that I made in Soul Asylum was called Let Your Dim Light Shine. I think we actually spent $1 million making that record, which is insane.
0: What year was that? When did that come out?
2: 95.
0: Okay.
2: We hired Butch Vig to do it, who was a friend of ours. I lived in LA for 5 months at a hotel, like 5 months. I mean, how much is that a night? Maybe $300. That's insane, right?
0: Yeah, that's a high overhead just for one guy. Yeah.
2: Yeah. But it was a different time. I mean, you never really thought about if you were going to recoup or not. And like money was thrown out and it was, I don't know, but it's like, I always felt a little bit of a disconnect as a writer and a musician being in an expensive studio situation, because it's like, hurry up, kids, let's create magic. And like, you have guys, you know, from the record companies coming around and clapping their hands, trying to get you to create magic. And it's hard
0: to
2: do that.
0: Is it all time-based? Because you only have so much time in the studio.
2: Exactly. I mean, you have as much time as you need, but you know, it's costing you $3,000 a day.
0: Right.
2: And there's like a receptionist and a ping pong table and video games. And it's like, the whole thing is just so weird to me, you know? It really is. It's just like, as a concept, it's like, I don't know, it's hard to be creative, I guess, when you feel outside, like your A&R guy comes to the studio, is like, hey, do we got the big song yet? Like, if he's excited about a song, he wants to hear your progress. I mean, it's almost better to be left alone in those situations. I think if you're a band or a musician or a writer, you know,
0: yeah,
2: kind of left on devices for sure.
0: So when you were making music with Jeff, just at his place, did that feel a lot more freeing or more creatively easy for you?
2: Yeah, it was weird. It was a little space. It's beautiful up there. Doesn't have the highest tech equipment, but you know, and like Jeff keeps talking about, I should replace this. And I was like, you should keep your studio as like a time capsule, because everything that's there works. And you can sit there and you can play guitar and, you know, and you can put it on the track. And then you listen to the track when you're driving home in your car. It sounds just like what you recorded, which is the goal of a recording studio. But I'd say Jeff, who produced both records, he's very patient. He's very, especially like for me as a singer, I was like not the primary singer in Soul Asylum or the Golden Smog. And he kind of sees the things that are idiosyncratic in my voice, and he thinks it's interesting. So I think it's like when you're tracking a vocal thing, he's like a great vocal coach. He's like, oh, like he gets into like the persona of the guy who's telling the story and what this guy sounds like. And if you do it 5 times, he's like, oh, now we're starting to hear like the guy that should be telling the story. So I think that was like unique to me as a guy that's recorded a whole bunch of records, to have a producer that sits there and tries to listen to your lyric and listen to your delivery and try to create the story of the guy who's selling this song to you as mm-hmm. you're listening to it. And that was interesting. I mean, I should have learned that a long time ago, you know?
0: So were you still one of the main songwriters for Golden Smog and Soul Asylum, even if you weren't one of the main singers?
2: Yeah. I mean, I quit writing songs for Soul Asylum After the record, after Grave Dancers Union, I had a song called Promises Broken. And I kind of felt like it was more fun to me if I was going to write songs to record them with the Golden Smog. I thought they gave it more of a run for their money. I mean, it's not really Dave and solo sound, but like Columbia decided that Dave Perner was the front singer of the band. And that was like their vision of it. Mm-hmm. And had very little to do with Dave making that distinction, but that's how they perceived the whole band, you know?
0: I gotcha. So yeah. with this new record, Scarlet Goodbye, El Camino Adios, what can you tell us kind of broad strokes about it? Where did that title come from?
2: Well, it's kind of, we started writing stuff. The first couple things we did, I think maybe Speedway was one of the first songs we did. And then I think Jeff came up with the title. It was his idea. And then he wrote the song, which was the last thing we recorded for the record, El Camino Adios. And he kind of like was listening to it as he was producing it and mixing it. And he was like, God, it kind of seems to me like it's almost like a story, a set of stories that are all kind of unique in the one aspect. It's like about leaving something behind that had familiarity and comfort. And it's not a relationship so much. So we kind of turned it into this like fictional town called El Camino, which is, I guess, the road in Spanish. And like adios is like kind of saying goodbye to your comfort zone and your past experiences and treading out into something that's yet to be determined how it's going to go. So that seemed to be like the real, like between, you know, a bunch of songs seem to kind of reflect on the same vibe. And we didn't go in like with the intent of making, God forbid, a concept record. You know, it was like very far from our thing, but it seems like that was a reoccurring theme that was evident enough to not play up.
0: Yeah. I like that you have to build the lore behind the songs. Yeah, you know exactly. Even if it's not explicit, you have that there. I'm glad you said getting outside your comfort zone. Was that kind of another, maybe not a goal, but something you experienced while making this?
2: Well, it's so weird because, like, you know, Jeff, like probably James Taylor, and I like The Clash. I like other stuff that's not cool. I mean, I like the Partridge Family when I was really young. The first single I ever bought, I think, was Paul Revere and the Raiders, Indian. So like we have different, but like our connect area is very dissimilar. And I think for whatever reason, it like really brought out sort of the best in us in terms of how we interact with each other. We don't sit around and talk about it much. We write together, I think, really well. Mm-hmm. He kind of likes my choppy, angular kind of aesthetic. And he's a very gifted, particularly like acoustic guitar player. He's just great at finger picking. So he can like play a quiet, beautiful song. And it's just, there's such a basis to put the track on. So yeah, it was very unexpected. Like I've probably only written with about maybe 10 or 12 people in my entire life. And it's like a 50-50 proposition typically. But for whatever reason, we seemed to really hit it off. We didn't have to talk about it very much. And we started writing together and it seemed to really click in a way that surprised both of us.
0: Dan Murphy of the Scarlet Goodbye is my guest on Scenic Crew today. I saw in your bios on the major streaming services that you have, Jeff is described as a yacht rocker. Is that, yeah. Is he into all that stuff?
2: That is.
0: It's like Michael McDonald and Christopher Cross, I think.
2: Does that mean that you hate Steely Dan or you like him? It's like, I'm just kidding.
0: Steely
2: Dan's
0: pretty good.
2: I mean, very different taste. I mean, I think Jeff, like, kind of when he was late in high school and early in college, he would play like at, you know, like peanut bars, like peanut pubs and play acoustic guitar music for sets a night, you know? And he'd written a lot of songs. I don't think he knew much about the songs. He'd probably heard the one about the train, you know, but I didn't know much. So we didn't really know much about each other. And we didn't ask a lot of questions. But when we started playing music together, it's like where our experiences connected was pretty interesting. And it kind of resonated into like on this last record we made, like we'd start recording and doing some overdubs and doing some background vocals. And we're like, oh no, this is starting to sound like the Scarlet Goodbye. And that's what you always hope for when you're in a band. Like you start doing the things that you feel comfortable doing. Like in this, mostly with us, it's like adding background vocals. Like we're both really really love harmony singing. Mm-hmm. To me, that's the funnest thing in music. I mean, I'm not great at it, but I really enjoy it. So I feel like that's something that we connected on. You know, I think we both probably like 60s and 70s AM radio to some degree, you know, like guilty pleasures. So we connected on that. But it's weird because we didn't really have a way that we thought like, oh, this is going to work, because there's not really a logical explanation why we're able to write well together and why it sounds like the way it does. I mean, it just sort of was really congruent. It just sort of happened in a really crazy accident that I'm pretty proud of, actually.
0: Yeah. It's cool that, you know, a random encounter, like you said, can lead to, you know, this is what, third album that you guys have done?
2: Second.
0: So okay.
2: 22 songs we've done and, you know, a couple of outtakes, but that's pretty in 4 years, which seems like a lot of time. But, you know, I think we've probably spent about a year on each record, like recording, and it's super nice. We can just go up to the studio and like we have this thing, like when we finish kind of getting the structure together for a song, rather than finish it and have a bunch of self-doubt about it, like, oh, maybe this part's too long or maybe we could have a better chorus. Like we immediately get the band together, which is Ben Peterson, Pat Nelson, and either Jeff Victor or Pat Frederick on keyboards. And we record it like when it's still like a kernel in your brain. Mm-hmm. So like you never really go through that thing. Like after a month, you have a song together and you go, I don't know if this one really holds water anymore. Like maybe we it's just like free of any self-doubt or any kind of like critiquing it, which is kind of the beautiful thing about the band. I think you just kind of go, and if you write it and record it when it's still pretty fresh to you and you're like, you're sitting in a room, it's the first time that your song sounds like realized in front of with a group of musicians. That's kind of really what we are capturing in The Scarlet Goodbye. And like to me, when I listen to it, I mean, a song like Speedway, pretty easy song. I think it's got three or four chords. It's kind of a silly verse structure, but it sounds like really earnest and really fun because it was like the first time we ever played it right was the version on the record. You know, the first time we go, oh, this is something. It sounds like this. And then we go, oh, let's just keep that. That's great, you know?
0: Yeah. Is that one?
2: It's not like you're circling back to try to find what little kernel of magic was initially there, because like we're recording as that kernel becomes realized.
0: Yeah. And it's always cool to find, like, have the moments like, oh, this is the sound that we're going for. And
2: yeah,
0: you nailed it. Did you each kind of write songs separately and then bring them together? Or did you co-write on everything?
2: The first record, I wrote a few of the songs. And Jeff, I don't think, did on this record. He wrote El Camino Adios, and I wrote the instrumental song, which is called Three on a Match.
0: Yeah.
2: Like, we do different things. Like, I started like learning, I always kind of knew how to play piano, but I wasn't great at it. And I just bought a house maybe 2 years ago, and the guy left me a piano. And I was like, I kind of started just tinkering. So, like, a lot of the record musically was written by me playing piano, which is a different. Just same intervals, but it's like if you play guitar for so many years, like a G, an A, a B, and a D sound a certain way. But on piano, I could kind of find these inversions that I hadn't thought of before. Yeah, but it's just like it's basic stuff. But it's like like if someone that played piano really good would say, I would never do that because it's so obvious. But the fact that it's so obvious is what makes it appealing to me. It's like your first instinct. So like, for instance, on the song, I think it's called Great Again, which I mostly wrote the words for. Like Jeff had this guitar riff that he sent me a little text memo of. He's like, hey, maybe try like figuring out this chord change on piano. Like maybe it'd be interesting. And that's maybe the second to the last thing we recorded. So we write lyrics together and some of the changes we write together, but pretty much like Jeff or I would take the lead on a song and be like its shepherd and say, oh, you know, like, you know, take the guy that started it and the guy that brought it to the other person for their input.
0: We got Dan Murphy joining us on Scenic Crew talking about the new album from The Scarlet Goodbye. El Camino Adios is what it's called. You can find it up online in all the usual places. What is the next step here? Are you going to support the album with some shows or a tour, or what's going on?
2: Yeah, we just played last weekend. We played a couple of shows in Minneapolis, and we played a record release party downtown, like on the river. It was really good. It was like we sold out. It was like maybe 260 people or something, and it seemed to be really well received. And it was the first time we played a lot of the music, which is good. So yeah, we're pretty interested in doing as much as we can. There's handful of shows that we're playing this summer up north, and we're adding more all the time. And I think we're also trying to think about maybe towards the end of the year, like doing a tour with a band called Overdrive, like of Scotland and England. Hmm. Like I played on those guys' records, and they're kind of like post-punk kind of stuff. But I think if we did it, Jeff and I would go and we would use their drummer and bass player and just do it like a stripped down thing. But I think it'd be really fun. I mean, I love playing. For me, playing live was probably the funnest thing in Soul Asylum. And until recently, it's my least favorite thing. I had much more fun like writing and recording, but because it's like a new band. So like, mm-hmm. like with Soul Asylum, if like a show starts to go really bad, you know, you're going to fix it somehow. Like if it's a brand new band, it's like, ah, like what's happening, you know? So like in my lifetime, I think I've been in 4 bands and I'm like 60. So that's, you know, so I feel like it's weird to like be in a new band. It's exciting, but you really need to kind of cut your teeth doing it. And you need the repetition of playing quite a bit. So I feel like we're getting much, much, much better. But some of our first shows, some were great. Some were pretty spotty, but I think we're getting much more comfortable playing live because we're starting to get to know each other better.
0: Yeah, that's good to hear. And as I mentioned, the interview just before this was with Scott Schuler from the Lute Song Festival, which sounds like you'll be coming back.
2: Yeah, I love it up there. It's really a good festival they have. It's super fun and really a beautiful part of the world. And I'm glad that it's starting to get sort of an identity for people that do other things than taconite mining and things like that. You know, it's cool that it's like, I was married to a woman from New York City for years. And like the first time I took her to like Duluth and up the North Shore, she'd like never heard of it. She's mm-hmm. like, this is so beautiful. Like, why don't people know about this? You know, cause it's sort of true. It's like, I mean, it's such beautiful geography and such, you know, it's really a beautiful place and it's special. Every time I get to go up there and play, I feel very fortunate.
0: Yeah. And you said you're born in Duluth. So it was just always there for you. It was like nothing, you know,
2: I didn't think it, but I went to Chester Park Elementary School and I was born and raised in Duluth. And I think I moved to Minneapolis when I was about 11 years old. So,
0: well, yeah, man. Yeah, Dan, it's been really cool talking to you and getting to meet you.
2: Thank you so much.
0: Yeah, I think I'll play out here, unless you got a different choice. Speedway, the song you were just talking about from the new album here, El Camino Adios. Congrats on it.
2: Thanks, man. Thanks for taking the time. I appreciate it.

0: Speedway, that is from The Scarlet Goodbye, and you can check him out tonight at 7:30 for the final of the Rocky Wall Sessions shows down in Silver Bay. And that was a recorded interview back from last year talking to Dan Murphy about The Scarlet Goodbye's then brand new album and still their most recent album called El Camino Adios. So huge thanks to him for doing that, and huge thanks to Ben for being on the first half of the show. You can check him out this Saturday at the Tavern at 3 p.m., and we're going to get out of here. We got a bit of Dr. Ozzy's Border Crossing coming up next. 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
3: Hello, campers, and welcome to the Border Crossing. I'm Dr. Oz E., and we play music from Canada and the United States. And in this particular show, we're going to do something special. We're going to play Minnesota music from the U.S. and Canadian music. So real border crossing right up here in Cook County. And we're going to start off with Bruce Coburn.

Canadian singer-songwriter Cor Blund from an album called Agricultural Tragic. He did Rain and Horses. Before that, Martin Zeller from Minnesota did Head West, title tune from that album. Feist from her album Multitudes did Hiding Out in the Open. She's from Ontario, I believe. Jayhawks, another Minnesota band. You getting the picture here, campers? Yeah. Minnesota and Canada coming out. I'm Gonna Make You Love Me from Smile. And Bruce Coburn from his album Stealing Fire. He did If I Had a Rocket Launcher. I'm Dr. Oz E., and you're listening to Border Crossing on WTIP. And we're coming up next with Minnesota music from Willie Murphy.

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You don't owe me anything.

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If I could leave you just one thing.

one of the North Shore's favorites, Dusty Heart. From their album, Dusty Heart, they did Bury Me. And we started the set off with Willie Murphy, Minneapolis piano player and band leader, renowned, the late, great Willie Murphy. Did Ramblin' Revo from an album called A Shot of Love in a Time of Need. Joe Nolan from Sturgeon County, Alberta. He did Half a Tear, Half a Grin from his album Love in the New World. Molly Maher and her Disbelievers from the Minnesota Beatles Project. She did Think for Yourself. The band did this title tune from Stage Fright, and Dusty Heart finished us off. I'm Dr. Oz E., and you're listening to Border Crossing on WTIP. We're playing Canadian and Minnesota music this week. Hope you're enjoying the tunes. And here's one from a guy named Tom Wilson, who plays with Blackie and the Rodeo Kings, but in this case goes by the nom de audio. He goes under Lee Harvey Osmond. This is called Colors.

'cause I get the feeling she's whistling my name, waiting patiently for me to come upstairs, rough me up with her sharecropper fists, stare me down with her devil dog eyes till the sun goes.

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She makes me hold up the sky one cloud at a time.

in that set. We heard a couple of favorite artists on the North Shore here, and North Shore Lake Superior, of course. We started off with Lee Harvey Osmond doing Colors from his album Mohawk. He is from Hamilton, Ontario, and discovered his heritage in the early 2000s and discovered he was a Mohawk. Little Son from Charlie Parr, musician that appears regularly up here on the North Shore, and that tune was called Boombox. Doug Paisley from Toronto did If I Wanted To from his album Say What You Like. And Eric Koskinen, good friend of the North Shore, he did Big Plane from his album Burning the Deal. I'm Dr. Oz E. Thanks for listening to the first hour of Border Crossing, and stay tuned. We got more music coming up. We'll finish up this hour with Daniel Lanois out of Montreal. This is called Inside the Walls of Puebla.

0: 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Chance of showers and slight chance of thunderstorms this evening, partly cloudy overnight with a chance of sprinkles. Low temperatures in the 50s. Tomorrow, sunny, high temperatures in the mid-60s to low 70s with northwest winds gusting to 25. And a bit of a cool night tomorrow night, mostly clear with lows in the mid-40s. Today's programming on WTIP is brought to you by our day sponsor, John Sewell of Atlantic Mine, Michigan, in memory of his beloved wife, Joanne Sewell. 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We've got another hour of Border Crossing up next, and then at 7, it's Small Change.
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3: Hello, campers, and welcome to the second hour of Border Crossing this week, where we play Canadian and American artists. And this week, for our second hour, we're playing Minnesota artists for American artists and Canadian artists. This time, we'll start off with an American artist. This is from Minnesota, of course, Bob Dylan.

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You're gonna make me lonesome when you go.

That's the Penny Peaches from Minnesota. They did The Garden. Gar on the Hill from Joni Mitchell and her Court and Spark album. She's a Canadian, of course. Soul Asylum did Runaway Train, their big hit from Grave Dancers Union. Leif Volbeck, great singer-songwriter from Canada, did Southern Star from his album Revelation. And we started off with Bob Dylan doing You're Gonna Make Me Lonesome When You Go from Blood on the Tracks. I'm Dr. Oz E., your genial host for today's Border Crossing, and hope you'll enjoy the tunes for the rest of this hour. This one's from Gordon Lightfoot.

from Toronto, Ontario. That is Charlotte Kornfeld. And she is just a great singer-songwriter. You and Me from Could Have Done Better. Before that, from the Twin Cities, Lamar, with some help from Claire Doyle, did Gasoline from his album In the Light. Good Enough from Sarah McLachlan and Fumbling Toward Ecstasy. David Huckfeldt did a cover of a Gordon Lightfoot tune called Early Morning Rain. And Gordon Lightfoot did She Mention My Name, title tune from that album. We've got more Canadian and Minnesota music coming up. This one is from the aforementioned Claire Doyle. 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

Burton Cummings and the Guess Who from Winnipeg, Canada. And before that, we heard from the Twin Cities, well, from northwestern Minnesota. We heard Annie Humphrey do Spirit Horses from her album, The Heron Smiled. Espanola, and he's a gentleman from Espanola, Ontario, and he did Espanola again. Claire Doyle started us off with Right Back In. She got some help from Becca Ray. And that's about wraps it up for tonight's Border Crossing. And I'm Dr. Oz E. Thanks so much for listening. We always appreciate when you listen to WTIP. Stay tuned for more great programming. We'll finish up the show with a tune from Bruce Coburn, Sunrise on the Mississippi.

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0: Good evening, and welcome to Small Change, WTIP's call-in trivia show. My name is Bob the Science Guy, and joining me for this edition of Small Change is Matthew. We'll start asking questions in just a minute, but first, here's Matthew with some weather information.
1: Yeah, currently right now in Grand Marais down at the harbor at 63 degrees. It's 65 right here at the WTIP studios in Uptown Grand Marais. Up at the airport, they're reporting about 69 degrees. And there's a slight chance of sprinkles here this evening, a 20% chance, low around 56. West winds 5 to 10, becoming northwest after midnight. On Saturday, beautiful, mostly sunny day, high near 65, northwest winds about 10 miles per hour, gusting to 20. And Saturday night, a low of around 44, north winds 5 to 10, gusting up to 15. And on Sunday, mostly sunny, high near 57, a low of 42. And on Monday, a high of 61 under sunny skies and a low of 52.
0: All right. Small Change is a call-in trivia program whose success relies on you listeners. We'll give you the guidelines and start asking questions. When you think you've got an answer, just call 218-387-1070 or 800-473-9847. We'll put you on the air live with your answers and ask where you're calling from. That's all there is to it. Now for those guidelines.
1: And no profanity or suggestive language, please, and no personal remarks about other callers or hosts. 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Everybody's going to be trying to call at the same time, and we'll get to your call just as soon as we can. And we're going to limit everyone to two answers per call to make sure that everybody gets the chance to play Small Change tonight.
0: Exactly.
1: 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Joanne is deeply missed by John, their daughter Heather, and their grandson Elix. 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
0: That's great.
1: All right. So thank you so much to the Sewells. And where are we going to start out?
0: Well, let's start out with movies.
1: Movies. Excellent.
0: What actor said, "Love means never having to say you're sorry"? What actor rode the bomb down in Dr. Strangelove? Who played Commodius in The Gladiator? In what movie did Bruce Willis play Corbin Dallas?
1: Okay, one more here.
0: Linda Hunt won an Oscar for The Year of Living Dangerously. It was the